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8: All righty, Gage Jump is about to join us here on the set. Chris Townsend, Steve Sachs sitting in today. A's Cast Live. Figured since you're going to be down here, might as well put you to work.
9: Well, why not, right?
8: Yeah, why not? You know, really, the
9: What's up, Gage? Steve Sachs, good to meet you.
8: You know, the number one thing, I think the reason why we had you on, Sachs, was so that we could play your record, the fact that you have a Yankee record. I think that was the number one thing. We've had so much fun with that.
9: Yeah, tell that to Gage.
8: Gage doesn't care.
9: Doesn't care.
8: When we were at spring training and we did that interview, we said we knew this was going to happen.
9: Yeah.
8: We didn't know when it was going to happen, but we knew it was going to happen. And I think the thing that, and I talked a lot about on this show and also on NBC, was the fact that you were going to be prepared because you knew it was going to happen. So I know there's the whole, you're making your debut and everything. Talk about how you were prepared for the moment, because I could tell the intensity. You were ready to rock.
10: Yeah. I was planning on throwing Tuesday in Tacoma, so I threw here, which was awesome. But I was already prepared to pitch on Tuesday. I didn't expect to come here, but, you know, things happened, and I was really excited about it. But I was trying to limit all the distractions that were going on that day. You know, it was my debut, but I still had to go out and compete and try to win, and that didn't happen. So it was frustrating, but, yeah, I mean, it was a great experience.
8: So how do you do that? Do you have to put your phone away? Because I'm sure everybody you know is texting you and trying to get a hold of you. I mean, how do you get away from those distractions?
10: Yeah, it was tough. I tried to put my phone on Do Not Disturb. I mean, I reached out to everybody that night. It happened pretty late on Monday night, but reached out to my parents, some friends. And then that morning, I really tried to kind of put it away, get off social media, and focus on the game. But even at the field, there was just a lot going on, a lot of new faces, talking to a lot of different people. So, yeah, it was tough.
9: Yeah. Gage, how about, first of all, good to be with you. Nice to meet you today. But so happy for you to come up here and get that start. How are you feeling after the first inning? You go out there and you blow two guys away, two out of the three. You just look great. I think you got great stuff, and you're going to be a star in this game.
10: Thank you. The first inning, you know, everyone always says it's the wait until the game starts, really. Yeah. So I was, you know, jittery, a lot of emotions pregame. And then once I threw the first pitch, they exited. But, you know, the first inning was good. I made some mistakes. But still, I mean, it went well. But then, yeah, later throughout the game, I was just battling. Just trying to compete, but learned a lot from that game.
9: Good.
10: Yeah.
9: Good. Yeah. It's fine. I mean, I remember my first game. I was the
8: Wrigley
9: same way.
8: Wrigley Field.
9: Yeah. And I didn't find out till the day before, just like you. So we had a lot in common as far as our, you know, getting called up. So I think one thing is, though, if you're not jittery and you're not nervous, there's something wrong.
10: Something wrong.
9: What I mean?
10: Yeah.
9: And that's so, I think you were fantastic. And all the reports I had from you is, even hearing things from the other side, they said, this guy's got electric stuff. So you just keep battling. You're going to be fine.
10: Yeah. Thank you.
8: You know, when I look at the outing, it's not like you got hit hard. There was a couple ground balls the other way. This part of it, just after it was all said and done that night, how were you feeling about the outing?
10: Yeah, I was pretty frustrated. I thought I competed the best that I could. You know, I was able to go five, which with all the hits and base runners, I think was good. But, you know, I want to do more than that. So learned a lot from it. I tried to take into account of what the hitters are trying to do against me and their approach. And I think I learned a lot just from that one outing.
8: Yeah. Well, I can tell you the number one thing that happened that day was the general manager, David Force, came on the program. And I said, hey, with a lot of these pitchers, like last year, there was an innings limit. And then all of a sudden, once you hit that limit, they shut you down. And you were not happy about that. You wanted to keep pitching.
10: Yeah.
8: He said, there is no limit on you. So you staying here is going to be on how well you do. How great is that for you to hear that the front office is saying, no, the limits are off. It's time for him to go.
10: Yeah, it's awesome. I think in the minor leagues, there's almost like barricades up.
2: Yeah.
10: And it makes sense. I mean, I get it. I understand. But as a competitor, you want to pitch as much as you can.
2: Sure.
10: And, you know, I'm excited to finally let the reins go and just go execute and go compete. However long that is, you know, whenever the manager takes the ball out of your hand, you're not happy.
2: Sure.
10: But yeah, I'm really happy that's going to happen.
9: Gage, when in my time when I faced guys, you remind me kind of like a throwback to me. You look like you're built for the distance, and you can pitch a full game. Is some of that, do you think, going to come back into the fray where guys have really the mentality of, I have a mentality here for nine innings, and I want to change that narrative just to five and fly. You seem to be a guy that's built for the, you know, kind of like a horse.
10: Mm-hmm. Yeah, I mean, some guys may want to go four or five innings. I don't know why they would want to do that. But personally, yeah, I want to go nine innings.
9: Sure.
10: I mean, it's always been a goal, yeah. CG. But, yeah, I mean, maybe I know a lot of guys in the clubhouse also want to do the same thing.
9: Yeah,
10: but maybe the new generation, yeah, they just want to go four or five. I don't know. I'm not a huge fan of that.
9: Yeah. Kind of milk warm, you know what I mean?
10: Yeah, no. We're trying to go the whole way. Yeah.
9: Good.
10: Yeah.
8: All right, now that it's all said and done, what has been just the best part? I mean, you're in the big leagues now.
10: There's a lot.
9: That check's going to be nice, a lot better than what he had before. I know that. I'm happy for you.
10: I think just understanding and knowing that I'm here to compete against the best. I'm a huge competitor, and I want to face the best opponent. So I'm excited to face the best and compete with them. That's the biggest thing. And then just learning from guys around the league, guys in our clubhouse, the veteran guys, even the younger guys that I'm surrounded with.
2: Mm-hmm.
10: But yeah, the biggest thing that I'm excited for is every 5 days or every 6 days to go out and dominate the other lineup.
9: Gage, can I ask you too? I mean, this is a team that really has guys that have a very high ceiling for the offense too. Is that going to be comforting to you, knowing that as you go along, you go into Vegas, these guys behind you can really hit? That's going to really give you some comfort to know you're going to get some run support.
10: 100%. Yeah, as a pitcher, my goal is to sustain the lead or keep it at zeros or keep it at whatever the score is, not let them score anymore. So if we're putting up runs, that gives me a lot of confidence in myself and the team.
2: Good.
10: Yeah.
8: All right, we played a get to know you. You may not even remember. Do you remember all the stuff you did at spring training? It was a while ago.
10: Yeah, it was kind of a blur.
8: So on this show and then on NBC, we played it. We got to work on the nickname.
10: What was the nickname?
8: Jumper.
10: I don't know. A lot of people call me Jumpy. I know Jay Willie really likes that one.
9: They like to put a Y after your name to everybody, don't they?
10: Yeah. Jumpy is probably the number one right now.
8: Yeah. You're too good for that. We got to come
10: I
8: up
10: with something.
8: I can't
10: come up with my own nickname.
8: That is true.
10: Though. Yeah, that's not for me.
9: Jump is a name for success.
10: I think, yeah, it's just Jump, really.
9: That kind of speaks for itself, right?
10: Yeah.
8: And then the other thing is, are you going back home for the let's say you're going to be here. All-Star break, are you going to go back to Southern California? Because you're Orange County, right?
10: Yeah. I have no idea. I'm not thinking that far.
8: I'm just letting you know because you talked about surfing.
10: I love
8: it. It is a strong El Nino year, and they're showing record amount of sharks, and especially great whites in the Orange County and Los Angeles area.
10: Yeah. I mean, there's usually a good amount of sharks there.
8: I'm just saying.
10: Yeah, I'm not too worried about that. I know when we play the Angels, we stay kind of over there. Maybe I'll go home then, but All-Star break, yeah, I'm not sure. I don't know if I would go surfing at this time. A
8: lot of big sharks, El Nino years, my friend.
10: Yeah, I'm not a huge fan of that.
8: There's a lot of sharks out here, but there's some big sharks in the water.
10: Yeah.
8: Well, you know what? I was so happy for you, but it was so interesting the confidence that you have in yourself, and let's end on this, and to let everybody know, this is something you knew was going to happen. You have that confidence, so to see you come and be ready to attack it with something special. But you know that it's game time for you and that this is like your destiny.
10: Yeah. Yeah, for me, it was just a matter of when it was going to happen. And now that it's happened, it's kind of like, okay, now we roll, now we go. I'm very excited to execute at the best of my ability and just excited to dominate every lineup I face. I think every outing I'll learn more and more. And just from that one outing alone, I learned a lot. So I'm excited for what's to happen.
8: And then we look forward to having you on this show for many years to come.
10: Yes, sir.
8: Many years to come.
10: Yeah.
8: Congratulations.
10: Right. Thank you.
9: Congratulations, Gage.
8: Gage Jump right here on A's Cast Live. Do we want to go to Mark Kotze right now, Commander? All right, Mark Kotze Show right here on A's Cast Live. Today's show brought to you by Folsom Lake Ford. Skipper, how are you?
2: I'm well. It's a beautiful day in Sac, really nice temperatures. And we're done with a 16-game stretch that we went through. So we're turning the page, and it's a new day.
8: Two 16-game stretches, a couple trips out to the East Coast. Not easy. You got to deal with it. The schedule is the schedule. How nice was it to get the day off? I know you talked about it in your presser after the game where you tell everybody, don't pay attention to baseball. Get away.
2: Yeah, I think they took the advice. There's some good energy in the clubhouse today. You can see some guys that are really refreshed. You know, I traveled down to San Diego, went to my son's high school baseball banquet last night, and ran into Paul DePodesta, and Paul's son's on the team. We got engaged in a conversation about a 16-game stretch, and he just so happened to say, hey, we just went through a 16-game stretch. We lost 8 of 9. We put 4 guys on the IL, and he wasn't really happy about that. And I said, well, try doing it twice, you know. And, yeah, we went, lost 5 of our last 6 in a 16-game stretch, put a guy on the IL, you know, had some definite lingering soreness and, you know, guys grinding through it. But it was good to hear that, you know, we weren't the only ones to go through that type of stretch and feel that kind of pain.
8: All right, more importantly, all right, your son's done with high school baseball. Now he's going to go off to college. Freshman in the Ivy League, how fired up are you guys?
2: Yeah, really fired up. His graduation's actually this weekend, really proud of him. It's not easy to live this life, and everybody's going to say, "Oh, yes, it is." It's
8: No, it's not.
2: But no, being away from him, knowing that the next 4 years he'll spend on the East Coast, my hope is to spend it on the West Coast here. You know, I probably won't get to see him play a college game, but those are the sacrifices you make, and the norm for our family. It's been our existence for, you know, since he was born, and hopefully it will continue to be that existence. But I'll be able to watch him on the, what is it, Game Changer? Pretty fun.
8: That's awesome. I mean, Ivy League school, obviously, super bright kid. I mean, you went to the Ivy League school of the West, so.
2: Yeah. Cal State Fullerton. Yeah, we right? missed the regionals this year. I was sitting in my office watching the regionals this afternoon. UCLA was in a barn burner with St. Mary's right now. It was 2-2 when I left in the sixth. I'm not sure what the score is now, but UCLA is the number one team in the nation. They've had some injuries, and yet, you know, St. Mary's is grinding on them right now.
8: College baseball, the regionals and the super regionals, and, of course, you know all about winning the College World Series as you're one of the great college baseball players of all time, and you won the national championship at Fullerton in 1995. I want to get to some good news because I walked down here the other day and I saw your the left side of your infield playing catch together, and I yelled out to him, hey, when the hell are you guys going to get back? But we're going to start seeing guys get back. Jacob Wilson, Max Muncy, give us an update.
2: Yeah, the update's all positive. Muncy will go out tomorrow and start his rehab assignment with Las Vegas, which is exciting. He's pain-free, and that's encouraging for Jacob. A few more days, you'll see him out here with the group taking ground balls today. He's been hitting in the cage. You'll see him out taking some batting practice. He's going to travel with us the first portion of the trip in Chicago, continue that BP on the field and some velo machine, see where he's at, and hopeful that if things progress right, that he'll be out playing with Vegas as well before the weekend.
8: That is good news. And now we can finally talk to you about the on-base streak of Nick Kurtz. Is you guys kind of handled it like a no-hitter. Let's not talk about it. And let's just keep it rolling. But, you know, it was truly amazing when you think of the 48 games and he ties Mark McGwire for the single season record, A's Hall of Famer. But during that stretch, we put up a list of guys to do it 23 or younger. And the list had Ted Williams and Stan Musial and Joe DiMaggio. And then we had other lists that had Ricky Henderson and Barry Bonds doing stuff at his age with the greats of the greats, watching it from the dugout. Now you can talk about it. How amazing was it?
2: Yeah, it was really impressive. And it didn't seem to impact him. You know, every day he went out with the mindset to help the team win. I think, you know, young players a lot of times chase hits. You've heard me talk about that occasionally in the pregame stuff. But for Nick, you know, the ability to just continue to stay disciplined to his zone, you know, take each day going to the next day as its own, says a lot about his maturity.
8: No doubt about it. Got to ask you about Gage jumps, finally makes it to the big leagues, his first start. I mean, his stuff is electric. Your first start, you know, there's a lot of emotions, a lot of things going on. But, you know, his last couple starts in Vegas, he was winning in the strike zone with all of his stuff. I mean, he's as I've advertised. You saw it in spring training and the stuff that you saw out here. So talk about his first start.
2: Yeah, I mean, you know, he won some pitches in the zone for sure against Seattle. Seattle came in swinging the bats better than they had in the past, you know, couple weeks. I thought you saw Gage really attack in the zone, which was what we wanted him to do. You know, one walk for Gage is where we need him, because, like you said, his stuff does play in the zone. Left a couple two-strike pitches up that ended up hurting him in the outing. But overall, getting through five innings, controlling his emotion, pitching out of a big bases-loaded jam to get the double play ball, I thought were all positive signs.
8: When I think about playing here at the ballpark in West Sacramento, you guys have struggled at home this year. How do you change the mentality about playing here? As a manager, is it a meeting? Do you talk to guys individually? How do you, because you got to play well at home if you're going to be in the playoffs.
2: Well, you do have to play well on the road, too.
8: No doubt.
2: If you're going to make the playoffs, you just got to play well. So whether the timing of us not, you know, putting our best baseball out there coincides with being in SAC, you know, we have played well on the road, you know, but again, I think this last homestand against the Mariners, you know, we didn't play great baseball, thus you're going to get those results. And I think that's what we really have to focus on.
8: Did you see talk about the 16 games? I felt fatigued, and I'm only sitting here doing 16 straight days. Did you see that during the Mariners series?
2: You know, I didn't know if it was fatigue. I mean, you know, the guys are grinding. They're playing through, you know, the normal soreness or maybe more, because we were in a stretch of games that and the travel that can definitely have impact on guys. You know, but overall, you know, I think at the end of the day, we didn't make plays, we didn't get timely hits, and thus we got beat.
8: Yeah, tough series, but then you got the Yankees coming to town, and you just took 2 out of 3 from them in New York. So there is that confidence. You think that is still lingering in your clubhouse with the, hey, we just took 2 out of 3 from these guys at their yard.
2: Well, we should know that we can play with these guys for sure. And, you know, we played really good baseball in New York. We got really great pitching, you know, like we talk about, that set the tone. I think there's no question you know, this is a ball club that we have to play quality baseball against. It's a winning ball club. I think they're a game out of first in the East with the Tampa Bay Rays leading the division. You know, they do a lot of things well, this Yankee team, and it really starts with their pitching.
8: Now, when I think about certain guys at this time of the year, it's happening with teams all over. I know you just read an article in The Athletic about Mookie Betts, and Mookie Betts didn't have the year that he wanted last year. This year, he's a negative WAR. I know he's not happy about his start. There's a lot of scrutiny. We saw it in San Diego with what they're saying about Tatis without homering yet, Machado, and you can go Bogarts and Merrill. There are guys who are making very good salaries, and they're considered like star players who have, you know, we're past just, it's early, we're past Memorial Day. What do you say to guys like that on your team that are off to that struggle? How do you get them going? Did you have to deal with that in your career?
2: I just think you can't focus on, you know, where you're going to be at the end of the year. I think you have to focus on just the day. And again, you hear me say that a lot.
8: Yeah. Right?
2: But once you start chasing hits, if you've gotten yourself behind the eight ball a little bit and you're looking up and you think you only have 350 more at bats to get to the number that you've set, your goal that you've set, and you start chasing that day one, I think that's when you're going to continue to linger. You're going to continue to struggle. You know, it's going to sound funny, but I was really excited for Mookie. He had a great day the other day with a couple homers,
8: Two homers, I think.
2: You know. So I always root for the guys that are struggling because I know what they're going through. No one goes out and intentionally wants to fail. This game's hard enough, right? And everyone feels that impact when they take the field, if they don't perform, if they don't get that big hit, if they don't make that big play, if they don't make that pitch, They wear it. They go home and wear it. And it's not easy to get away from it anymore. Social media only compounds the failure. And it's really tough. And Mookie, in that article that I mentioned, talked about not having social media anymore, trying to do whatever he can to eliminate the negativity in his life, to focus on what's positive. And I think that's really the mindset that we have to help create as coaches, as staff members, create that positive energy and try to help build confidence in just the small victories, right? Not looking at the big victory, but looking at each small victory and trying to focus on those.
8: It's almost like you need to put a bubble around the players and remind them that the outside of the bubble, the outside noise really doesn't matter. It's what's happening inside the bubble. It's easier said than done, right?
2: It's so much easier said than done.
8: It's like parenting. It's like, I can say this to my kids. It doesn't mean they're going to do it. I mean, but it is kind of like parenting. You've got to like put the protective bubble around them.
2: Yeah, no question. I think, as I mentioned, you know, when you play this game long enough, you understand, you know, that there's so much failure. And yet, you know, a small amount of success leads to greatness, right? Any other thing you do in life, if you fail 70% of the time, you're probably not going to be really good at what you do. But in this game, if you're successful 30% of the time, and I'm talking offensively, you're a pretty damn good player.
8: So, was there a time in your career where you were grinding it and you really had to go, I can't focus. The scoreboard has all these numbers. I know I don't like the numbers. I got to focus on this at bat and today because I can't change that right away. Did you go through that?
2: Most of my career.
8: No, you didn't. That's a lie. That is a 100% lie. You had a great career.
2: Thank you.
8: Did take us through. Did you ever go through that? And what was that like?
2: Yeah, I mean, I went through it in different stages, right? My first call up in the big leagues, I think I was 10 for 52. I rolled over to second base and made, you know, 10 consecutive outs before my manager finally said, hey, can you just make a different out, right? Just hit it somewhere else. Or, yeah, just hit it somewhere else while he took a smoke and blew it in my face. So that reminds me, I need to reach out to Jim. There's definitely times you go through it and times that you need people just to help. You need the support, right? And then most of that comes from the clubhouse and the family.
8: Well, it's going to be a great 3 days here at the ballpark in West Sacramento, and then another day off on Monday, which will be good, and then back on the road. Thank you for coming out. We always appreciate it. Good luck against the Yankees. That's the Mark Kotze Show, brought to you by Folsom Lake Ford. Now, the funny part about it, he's not lying. That's Jim Leland.
9: Yes.
8: When
9: you said the cigarette, I got it.
8: Yeah.
5: We call them heaters.
9: Heaters, yeah.
8: Heart darts. Jim Leland, the Hall of Fame manager, really said that to him. I don't care if you make another out. Just hit it somewhere else.
9: Yeah. It makes sense. You know, try something different. You know, you keep doing the same
8: thing. Make an out somewhere else. Just don't hit to the second baseman again.
9: Yeah. I mean, things have changed, haven't they?
8: But Steve Sachs, one of the reasons why you're here today, you've been through that in your career where you struggled early. We've got guys struggling. Do I need to name names? I mean, the reality is we've got guys
9: struggling with big contracts.
8: We got, I mean, they're not huge contracts, but for us they're big contracts, but they've got guys who are struggling. I mean, it's a reality.
9: Oh, I thought you meant in all of baseball.
8: Oh, in all of baseball, we got
5: plenty.
8: The majority of players who have signed contracts north of $300 million are, for the most part, not named Shohei Ohtani, not named Juan Soto's not struggling, but the majority of the guys who have signed contracts that are $300 or more, the majority of them are struggling.
9: Yeah.
11: I never heard of half of these guys.
8: Oh, you know who Lindor is. You know who Devers is. You know who Machado and Tatis and Trey Turner. We can go down the line.
9: Yeah,
8: it is unbelievable. And that, don't even get me started on, I mean, if we really did this, and yet the players' union say, no, you need to pay us more. Pay us more years and more money when I can prove that is like the most biggest disaster. You want Corey Seager? Guy can't stay on the field.
9: Yeah, that's true.
8: Corey Seager played 151 games his first year with the Rangers. Since then, hasn't even sniffed that.
9: Yeah. Well, the argument will be, well, yeah, sometimes guys have a down year. But there's plenty of guys that have, for the most part, 80% of them are
8: Mookie Betts, who he's referencing, sacks is on his second straight down.
9: Yeah, no, I agree. No, I'm not saying
8: that. Father time does not lose, especially in baseball. We got so, you know where we got fooled is that we saw these guys hitting 32, 33, 34 and getting better. Yeah. Yes, they were on steroids. All right, that was the PEDs.
9: Yeah.
8: Okay. Without the PEDs, I don't care what our medicine is and our training and everything, the human body, especially for males, you start to decline. It's just a reality.
9: How do you throw 100, 101, and then when you get into your late 30s, you start throwing, you know, 94, 92, and then after 40, 42, all of a sudden you're throwing 100 again? I mean, that's a little bit suspicious.
8: Just think about your career. What was it like when you hit 33, 34?
9: Well, I retired when I was 34 because I felt my skills waning. Yeah, they were. I could tell. And I embraced the retirement. I didn't try to fight it and say, let me stay around a couple, three more years, which I could have, but I didn't want to play at a B level. If I could play at an A level, I'm no good to the game.
8: Now, if we would have sent you to Victor Conte, you could have played till you're like 38, 39.
9: That's right. I'd have another thing up there with the Yankees, but who knows?
8: Steve Sachs, 50 home runs.
12: Brady Anderson, part two.
8: Totally. Yeah, would have been great.
9: Two. Yeah.
8: How much time we got?
12: Like a little under 3 minutes.
8: All right, Sachs, we're doing a new thing today on NBC. We got to pick who's going to hit a home run.
9: Okay.
8: So you got to, I'm just letting you know now, you need to pick the guy who you think is going to go deep.
13: Jake Berger.
8: Berger. Okay, we're not picking Jake Berger. But if it was against the A's, I might pick Jake Berger.
12: Berger's pretty good against
8: the A's. So we're unveiling a who goes yard today.
9: Okay, so I could pick on either team or one
8: guy?
9: Well,
8: I mean, it is the A's show.
9: I didn't know if they want to pick from both teams, you know, or just one team.
8: It's our show, so I would say.
9: I'm
8: picking Henry Bolte. I'd say today's the first day he goes yard.
9: I got an easy one because we got a lefty going today, obviously. So, Bengals. Is there anybody else?
8: Shocker. He goes chalk right out of the
9: course.
8: Gate. So, you like Duke to win the national title? That's a shocker.
9: Oh, wow. Yeah, I'm going to go with Bengals. I like your bet with Bolte, though.
8: Yeah,
9: I'm
8: shaking it up. I'm going to shake it. What do you got?
12: I like Scotty at the U.S. Open, just so you know.
8: Oh, you like Scotty Scheffler? No.
9: What do you got today, Bo?
8: So back in the early 2000s, you're going to pick Tiger to win?
12: I think you have a good shot if you take Tiger.
9: Yeah.
8: Tom Brady's with the Patriots. You're gonna pick the Pats, huh?
12: And
8: go crazy.
12: And I might take LeBron when he's playing with the Heat,
8: or when Jordan was playing with the Bulls. You weren't going against Jordan.
12: If I had a pick, since you know I said Aaron Judge would go hitless this entire series, I'd double down again.
8: Oh, are you doubling down on that?
9: I'll double down. He's not gonna do that.
12: We're in the entertainment business, Townie.
8: Okay, no. So let me write that down.
9: Well, who's your home run guy? Who's
8: three games, no hit, not home runs, no hits.
9: Oh wow.
8: For Aaron
12: Judge. We know that worked out last year. He hit a ball off the wall in the first. He does have seven home runs in the first inning.
8: But, Michael, recently there was a stretch Aaron Judge did not have any hits for a while, correct? Yeah, he struggled for a bit.
12: I'm going to take a guy that needs to get going for the Athletics, a guy that has one of the guys that have been re-signed. I'm going to take Brent Rooker against Carlos Rodon to go yard.
9: I like that. I like that. Yeah.
8: Wow, you guys really went on a limb with Rooker and Langoliers on this first one, didn't you?
12: Well, I mean, Rooker only has seven home runs. He's struggling. He's under 200.
9: Yeah. Sure.
8: All right. I won't go chalk. I'll take a guy who hasn't hit a home run. It'll be his first career home run. They're going to come in bunches.
9: Yeah.
8: Henry Bolte.
12: The only guy in the lineup that doesn't have a home run.
8: Correct.
9: Yeah.
8: I don't go chalk.
12: We could have won. I thought you were going to go like, I'm going to take Alika Williams and a pinch hit home run in the ninth.
9: Alika Williams is going to do that.
8: So you like Indiana winning the national championship next year in football?
9: No.
8: No?
9: In fact, I don't.
8: No, you don't?
9: No, I don't like
8: that.
9: Oh,
8: you want Alabama?
9: No, I got Notre Dame next year. Yeah.
8: It's actually not a bad pick.
9: Yeah.
8: I will be going to Notre Dame, Miami next year. Just this season. Chalk.
9: Unbelievable.
8: It's going to be in November. Ooh, yeah. Could be cold.
9: Yeah.
8: Me and the old road tripper. Road trip Mike
9: and
8: I are going.
9: Are you going to Notre Dame?
8: Yeah, sitting in his seat.
9: Oh, my gosh. And that's an emotional pick for me because I've always been Notre Dame. Loyal Notre Dame forever.
8: Did you get offered any scholarships?
9: Yeah. I had a ride to Arizona. But, you know, I didn't. I wanted to play baseball. And I figured if whatever cheap money I got.
8: Can you imagine you at the University of Arizona?
9: I would have got some hits there. Yeah.
8: Oh, you would have had a good time, Saxy.
9: Yeah, really?
8: I've been to the University of Arizona.
9: What did I miss in college?
8: You missed a lot. Steve Sachs at the University of Arizona.
9: Hey,
8: The Wildcats? Woo! In Townie, the desert?
9: But I figured I could always go back to
8: we
9: school.
8: Gotta go. We got to go.
9: So,
8: Saxy, I'll see you in a half hour.
2: Sax, okay.
8: Coming up next, Ken Korak and Johnny Dosko, and we'll be back in a half hour. Thank you, everybody, for watching and listening.
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22: 1-0. That's one. A fly ball to center field. Clark going back. Still going back near the track. On the track. And Clark reaches up. And Clark robs him of a home run. Oh, what a play by Denzel. He strikes again.
23: Where the voices of the A's get you ready for today's game.
24: One stretch pitch. Swing and a drive. Deep to left. The A's take the lead in grand fashion.
23: Now, live from the broadcast booth, here's Johnny Dosko.
22: Yeah, we're at Sutter Elf Park as we get you ready for this three-game set. The New York Yankees in town as the Yankees come in 34-22, game and a half behind the Rays. The A's 27-29 as they have lost five of their last six and 11 of 17. The pitching matchup tonight will feature the left-hander Carlos Rodon, a 1-2-4.15. Right-hander Luis Severino pitches against his former club for the second time this year. He is 2-5, a 4.23 ERA. Well, it's Friday night. You know what that means? It's time for the roundtable.
25: The roundtable, featuring Martin Gallegos and David Felton.
22: Yeah, time for the roundtable. This is one of my favorite things in life. We have such a ball with Martin Gallegos, covers the Athletics for MLB.com, baseball historian, A's historian, David Feldman, the Feldy Files is with us. And look, the Yankees in town, Feldy, always fun when the Bronx Bombers are in town.
0: Oh, it's big. I mean, you can feel the buzz in the ballpark. You see the people lining up early, and then you look down on the field like we are right now, and there he is. There's Mr. October.
22: That's right.
0: Reginald Martinez Jackson.
22: That's right. Amazing.
1: Yeah, it's always a different, I think, the energy kicks up a little bit whenever the Yankees are in town, whether you're in New York or whether they're coming here. Like Feli said, we see all the pinstripes in the stands already starting to fill up. The Yankees fans are everywhere. I mean, it goes beyond the country, right? I mean, it's a global thing, so it's always an interesting dynamic when these two teams play each other.
0: So let me ask you both, as I look down at some of these fans, and does it hurt your baseball sensibilities as much as it hurts mine when I look down and see a Yankee jersey with a last name on the back with Judge, and there's Bellinger? Yeah. Yankee jerseys do not have last names on the back. It makes me mad.
22: It doesn't feel right to you.
1: It doesn't. It does look weird. I mean, even just having the Nike sign on it, right? That was a weird thing for people as well. So it's one of those jerseys that's just so iconic that it looks weird to have a name on the back of it. The numbers.
22: Yeah, I was going to say the 7th, 8th, and 9th of April. Remember, they lost that first game 5-3. They had the lead, and they blew
0: that 8th inning.
22: Right? And then they win the last two games by scores of 3-2 and 1-0. And they were both well-played, well-pitched games. A's played great defense in those games. That kind of little momentum. Of course, they swept the Mets after that, but man, that was going on 2 months ago now, right?
0: It was. And you look back at that series and winning close games, getting, you know, one good swing, and that's all you needed because of the pitching that you were getting in that series. And that makes me think of Luis Severino tonight. Luis Severino was signed as to be the ace of this staff. And an ace's job is to be the stopper. When your team is going poorly, you take the hill, you dominate, and you get your team back on the winning side. That's what Luis Severino needs to do tonight, but it's something he has not done as an A's pitcher.
1: No question. I mean, I think if you would ask him, honestly, he would probably say it's been a disappointment, you know, since he signed here. We all see the road home splits. I mean, it's become a theme that you can't ignore now. And until he, like, puts together a solid stretch at home, I know his last outing here, he had a bit of bad luck with the defense behind him, but, you know, it's something that it just hasn't really clicked for him as the number one guy in this rotation that you expect every day to go out, or every fifth day to go out and have a great outing. He did have a great outing in Anaheim his last time out, so, you know, we'll see. Hopefully he can build off that one.
22: But the road home splits, it's not just Severino, right? No. I mean, it's the staff. It's just something.
0: But the other team doesn't seem to have the problem with it. The other teams don't seem to have the problem pitching here or hitting here. I mean, the Seattle series, not given that was probably the worst series the A's have played all year. It's only the second time they were swept. First time they swept in Toronto, but two of those games were walk-off losses. They had no chances in these games. Their defense was horrible, their offense was terrible, and the pitching was bad. But the Mariners had no problem hitting and pitching here. So why do the A's struggle so much?
1: It is interesting. It's felt like that for, you know, since they moved here last year. And they have played better, I think, this year than last year at home. But yeah, it's still, you feel like they're a different team on the road, and you want to have that energy here at home, and you hope that can happen. Because I mean, if they can't, you know, they want to make the playoffs. You have to play good baseball at home, regardless. You know, the road is like, you know, hold your ground, but home has to be the place where you do damage. And so far, it hasn't really been that.
22: And the offense has really struggled. Look, I think it's obviously the Jacob Wilson thing is huge. Not only offensively, yeah, but defensively. Like the A's, you can see that they, I mean, it's palpable. They miss him.
0: Well, since he's gone on the IL, 16 games, they've gone 6-10. Not good. And they've scored a run less a game without him. A run less. That is a huge difference. And we see it not only in the offense, but definitely defensively. Right? This was, you know, statistically the best defense in baseball. He's gone down, and now we're seeing mistakes all over the place. You know, the play on Wednesday against Seattle in the first inning with Jeff McNeil, where he has a force out at second base, and Hernandez is there waiting for the ball, and McNeil instead just tries to do this jump throw to get Naylor. Again, we had more time than he thought, and he throws the ball away. That play can't happen. I think with Jacob Wilson playing shortstop, I bet you McNeil thinks to go to short right away. I just think, for whatever reason, maybe he didn't think Hernandez was going to be there, or something got in his head. But those mistakes did not happen when Wilson was playing shortstop.
1: Yeah, I mean, it's evident. I mean, you look at the defensive numbers before he went on the IL and after, and it's just, it's not a coincidence, right? That they're not playing as good baseball. And then, from an offensive standpoint, I mean, he's such a spark plug for that team. I mean, he had moved into that leadoff spot against lefties and was performing so well there. You know, he was good in that fifth spot as well when, you know, the big guys would get on base and he could drive them in, just poking a single to right. They're missing that right now, you know, and I know it's one guy, but then you also have some guys who are struggling as well. And you take out one guy who really was hitting the ball well, and you're going to suffer for that. And they've had to feel that so far.
22: 8 errors in the first 40 games, and the next, 13 games, 11 errors, or 13 errors? 11
0: just not making like plays. Yeah, I mean, it's not even just the actual counting errors, but just watching him defensively struggle in the outfield, sometimes just picking up the ball. You know, Cortez has had his adventures. Colby Thomas has had his adventures out there. And then even Soderstrom, not quite the same as we saw last year playing left field. And this is when I start to wonder about Soderstrom. And it was nice to see him hit the ball hard a couple times against Seattle, and I hope that leads to something more. I actually wonder if his offense is going out with him to the defensive side.
1: Yeah, no, I've noticed that too. You know, the defense, I mean, this guy was a Gold Glove candidate last year, finalist. This year, as it looked as crisp out there. You know, just look at his routes. It looks different, and yeah, there could be something to that. I mean, you know, he has gotten off to a slow start at the plate. Like Philly said, it was a nice series for him against Seattle. I think hopefully that's the start of things to turn around for him, because they need one of those guys, whether it's Rooker, Butler, Soderstrom. One of those guys needs to step up and start to be the guy that they expect him to be this season.
22: Well, Gage, just one start, right? But I like, and you and I talked about it, Martin, the fact that he allows the 3 runs, it could have snowballed, and he found a way to, you know, look, he even said, I didn't execute the pitches the way I needed to. Although he demands a lot from himself, he's a very competitive guy. What were your impressions, Martin, of Jump?
1: He looked good. I mean, the fastball looked electric. The thing for me was he was throwing strikes, you know, and he wasn't afraid of guys. He was attacking guys, maybe sometimes to his detriment at times, but you know, a lot of 2-strike mistakes, it looked like. Just 2 strikes, it wasn't able to put guys away. I think that's something that, you know, for a lot of young pitchers, just comes with time, just figuring out kind of sequencing and how to put guys away, you know, figuring out your put-away pitch. I think that's still something that maybe is, you know, it's kind of the last step of his development. But from what I saw overall, I think there's a good feeling about him going forward in this rotation, which, I mean, they could use a boost in that rotation. And he's a guy who potentially could be really big for them going forward.
0: I thought the Mariners timed him up. Yeah. I thought his second time around, they really timed him up. They were swinging first pitch, and they were making hard contact. It was almost like they figured him out. He had a good first inning. He had a good fifth inning. And sometimes for a starter, those are the 2 most important innings. Mm-hmm. 2, 3, and 4 was a little bit more of a struggle. I like what I saw. I like that he did attack, that he threw strikes. I think we're going to grow from that experience. But he is going to have to figure a way to put hitters away or to get them off balance, because the Mariners were not off balance against him. So I just felt that they really timed him up.
22: Well, this is a time of year, and look, we talked about this kind of juggernaut part of the schedule with Padres and the Yankees, and of course Astros starting to play better baseball. The Cubs, who had, you know, had 2 10-game winning streaks and a 10-game losing streak through 55, which is insane, through 55 games, never happened. But look, it's again, it's the big leagues, and you still got to find a way to win these games.
0: You have to win these games. You know, you have this 3-game island against the Yankees, and then June comes upon us, and it's an interesting time, because you have the Cubs in Houston on the road, and then you have a homestand that's not a homestand, right? It's a road trip to Vegas. So really, you're going on a 2-city trip, right, or 3-city trip, and one's a week in Vegas against, you know, Colorado, Milwaukee, Colorado, and then you come home, and there's no off day after Vegas. You go 7 straight more when you come home. It's an interesting part of the schedule. It's going to be a grind, and they're going to have to find a way to get wins.
1: Yeah, I mean, and we all look back to last year, right, and the stretch they went through, and when you start to lose series, it's in the back of your mind what happened last year. Obviously, this team doesn't feel like they're going to go through another stretch like that. But you know, coming off a series, you know, the series against Seattle was a little alarming. I mean, it was bad. They played bad baseball, and they cannot play like that against the Yankees, or else, you know, they could be another tough series for them.
22: Yeah, you know, 10-16 in May. You look at May over the last 3 or 4 years, and I know we're getting pretty down a rabbit hole, some negative things here, but this is what's going on, right?
0: That
22: I mean, for some reason, May with this club, I don't know what it is, and 10-16 actually improvement over May of last year, obviously, but what is it about this month?
0: I really think this year, I do think it points back to Jacob Wilson, and just, you know, this bullpen, the no defined roles, I don't like that. I think guys perform better out of the bullpen when they know their role. I mean, you have one guy, Jack Perkins, your closer, and now he's pitching in the fourth inning of a game. Joel Kunal can pitch anywhere. Yeah, that sounds great in theory, and at times it can be successful. But over the long haul, I think guys need to know their roles and where they're going to be pitching.
1: I agree. Yeah. I think at some point you need to have somewhat defined roles for a few guys. Maybe you're not going to have every single guy with this is when you're going to pitch, but the seventh, eighth, and ninth innings, I think generally you see good baseball teams have those roles set. And I think back to last month, that series they had in New York, they had Jacob Wilson, they had Denzel Clark. Defense was playing way much better. The offense wasn't clicking, but they were getting good pitching performances. Now, like Phil said, not having Jacob Wilson, not having Denzel Clark, too. I know he wasn't hitting, but your defense is taking a huge hit with those top two guys in your defense not playing right now.
22: I don't necessarily agree with that, because there have been stretches with this team where they've played really well with those roles not defined. You have four pitchers with three or more saves. You can do that. I don't think you necessarily need those roles.
0: I think in a short time span, sure. But I think to have long-term success, you need to have roles. You need to have that here's your seventh, eighth, and ninth. And you look at winning teams, and you look at the success that they had, those guys have roles. Barlow should feel like, if we have the lead late, I have the eighth inning, right? Or if I'm Hogan Harris and we have the lead late, I have the seventh. Something like that, where that's your time. And now, you had Harris come out in a game on the road, right? And he wasn't prepared, and he had to go back to the bullpen, and Leiter had to come in. It's just kind of a mess to me. I think mentally, for success, you need roles.
22: For Henry Bolte, look, it's the big leagues, and you're going to go through little periods of, and I don't know if he's ever going to have any major slumps because of that speed, right?
1: Yeah, I mean, it's hard to have slumps when you got that speed, right? And you can leg out some infield hits. From what I've seen from so far, he's been solid. He's been solid. We haven't seen the power yet. I think that's going to come soon. He's got a lot of power, a ton of power. We all saw it at the Coliseum when he signed that contract. Yes. But everything else that he's done, defensively, he's had a couple of miscues, but I think he's still getting better as a center fielder. I think the athleticism certainly helps him a lot. And at the plate, I think he's for the most part, had pretty good at-bats. We've seen him get on base. We've seen him drive the ball a few times. We've seen him make some winning plays for this team. He can, wreak havoc on the bases. He's also been thrown out a couple times. But I think for the most part, however 2 weeks it's been a solid start for him.
22: When you think Yankees A's, where do you first go?
0: So I got to go to Reggie. Yeah. So I got a quick Reggie story for you. So back in the early 90s, Reggie was an A's broadcaster, so we got to know him a little bit. And then he's come back to the ballpark. And I still remember one time we're down on the field at the Coliseum before a game, and it's Reggie, Greg Papa, and myself. And we're standing there, and some kid, 10, 11 years old, is searching for autographs. And he's yelling for Troy Neal. And Troy Neal was an A's DH out for another time. He's like, Troy, Troy, Troy. And Reggie looks up at him and goes, hey, kid, let me ask you something. Kid's like, he has no idea who this guy is. Right? He goes, when you go hunting, do you hunt for tiger or do you hunt for kitty cat? Tiger? When you go fishing, do you fish for goldfish or do you fish for shark? Kid goes, I got shark? He goes, and when you want autographs, do you go for Troy Neal or Mr. October?
22: Oh, my God, that's amazing. Oh, that's great. The kid was like,
0: I guess Mr. October. He's like, that's right.
22: That's a great story, man. That's Reggie, right?
1: One of a kind. Legend. I've gotten to see him around, obviously. I don't really get to watch him play, but, I've seen him around. He's a character. I mean, you can tell just by seeing him, once, kind of what he's all about.
0: Well, he's so much fun. When we made our first trip to Tiger Stadium, again, we were with Greg and Reggie, and we go to Tiger. This is old Tiger Stadium. And we go there, and what do Greg and I, the first thing we do, we look up at the transformers to see where Reggie hit the ball. We're looking kind of down the line, and Reggie looks at us and just kind of goes, not that one. That one, as he points to right center field. Like, he knew exactly what we were doing. It was awesome.
22: That is awesome. Well, this should be fun. What do you want to see, real quickly, 30 seconds, what do you want to see from the A's this series?
0: I just want to see Severino dominate. I want him to be an ace tonight. I think that could set the tone for the rest of the season if he does his job.
1: Just play clean baseball, because in that Seattle series, it's too many free bases, a lot of errors. Play clean baseball, get back to the fundamentals. Good pitching, good defense, I think that can get them on track.
0: And look, this is the last A's game for you in your 50s.
3: Yes, that's factual.
0: So we need to send your 50s off because it was a pretty special decade for you. You became a Major League Baseball announcer in your 50s, which is awesome. So congratulations and happy birthday tomorrow.
3: Thank you, brother. Appreciate it. Yeah, hanging by the 50s like a string. I'm just barely. That was Martin Gallegos, David Feldman. We'll take a break. When we come back, you'll hear from Chris Townsend and Stephen Lewis Sachs, NBC Sports California, A's Cast. The Mark Kotze Show is coming up. I apologize
0: for that. See, and that's his last mistake in his 50s.
3: Last mistake in my 50s. The Mark Kotze Show is coming up right after this.
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3: Friday night, the Yankees are in town, the first of three, and Mark Kotze is with us. And Kotze, I guess yesterday, the day off, coming at a great time, and just to get away, I guess.
4: Well, it was definitely refreshing, you know. Obviously, we were in the grind. We played 16 in a row. Last five of six, we had lost, you know, so I think it was a good day to get a break, you know, reboot per se, spend some time with family, and come back here with a focus, you know, to go out and you know, obviously play better, and go out and compete.
3: Yeah, from that standpoint, and we know how much of a competitor you are, and the Seattle series was tough, and I think the errors would be the one thing that would, you know, concern you the most.
4: Yeah, absolutely. You know, obviously physical errors are going to happen. No one's out there trying not to make plays, but, you know, this is the big leagues, and there's a level of expectation that needs to be met. So, you know, we're going to focus on cleaning the defense up. It obviously impacts the pitching staff, and now the pitcher's got to make more pitches. They've got to get more outs. You know, it becomes a lot harder when we don't make plays behind them.
3: You know, you mentioned playing 16 in a row, Kotze, and that finished up on Wednesday with the Mariners. How do you think the bullpen came through that? And along with that, I thought that Perkins' effort to go 4 2/3 on Monday was huge.
4: Yeah, it was huge. Perk picked the bullpen up. You got us through that series, really. Without that performance, you know, I think the bullpen would have really taken on a big workload. So Perk took the workload on. You know, we got through the series. Unfortunately, you know, it just seemed that we got behind early against a really good team and just couldn't get back into games. And then they added on runs. So, you know, this series we're focused on going out and trying to get a lead, trying to play with a lead. I think we've had success when we've done that, and that's the focus.
3: You know, we haven't talked to you since Gage Jump had his major league debut in that series. How did it go for you from your standpoint?
4: You know, I mean, obviously the line, 4 runs, 5 innings, doesn't sound great, but it wasn't bad. You know, Gage, I thought, did a nice job of pounding the strike zone. His stuff, he has swing and miss stuff. It should play in the zone. There were some swing and misses in the zone. You know, a couple two-strike pitches he left up in the zone that kind of hurt him. I like that he kept his composure in that inning that he had to get out of. He got a double play to end the inning, come off the mound, go back out. So overall, I thought, you know, a little bit of a grind, but, you know, nothing that I thought, you know, he can't have success here at the major league level. He definitely can.
3: All right, looking at tonight, you have Colby Thomas leading off against the Yankees. That's a nod or an acknowledgement, Kotze, of the way he swings the bat against lefties.
4: Well, it is. And Colby's been, you know, one of these guys that hasn't had a ton of opportunities. We haven't seen a ton of lefties, but I like the way he comes off the bench. I like the aggressiveness. You know, Colby can do damage. He can set the table as well. So.

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3: Well, let's check out tomorrow's starters. We got a late game tomorrow. We're not going to be on until 6:30, Steve. It's Ryan Weathers, the left-hander, against JT Ginn. So you'll probably see the right-handed lineup for the Athletics again. JT Ginn, one of the weirdest starts that you'll ever see following, well, actually, back-to-back. He has a no-hitter, ends up losing the no-hitter in the bottom of the ninth inning in Anaheim. And then the next start, doesn't give up another hit, but all of a sudden, it's a ton of walks and a hit batter. Yeah. It's been a bizarre two starts for him.
4: Has been.
3: It's going to be good to see him back. He was pushed back a little bit also. Yeah. Also, can't wait to see him because I think he's kind of, you know, after that game against Anaheim where he almost threw a no-no, he's got such feel going right now. Let's see him bring it tomorrow.
4: He does, and he's got great stuff. He doesn't have to get fancy with it. He just has to control that great sinker and let it move in the strike zone. It's going to do its fancy things, and he's going to get people out.
3: But the bottom line is you got to score some runs.
4: Got to score runs, yeah. And it would be good to score runs early.
3: Yeah,
4: give him a little breather.
3: Yeah, score early and often, as they say.
4: Yes.
3: Unfortunately, the Athletics with the loss 8-2. We'll be back tomorrow at 6:30. Coming up next, your phone calls.
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23: 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It's a ball. 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Yeah.
22: To pitching experts.
24: Do, do, do, do. Paging. Dr. Emo.
22: And the rest.
25: I'm so fired up. I'm confused.
22: This is A's Talk. Here's your host, Michael Barabalt.
26: What you've seen over this stretch where the A's have lost 6 of their last 7, starting with the Padres. And then you had the Mariners come in and sweep the Athletics in West Sacramento. And then you lose tonight to the Yankees. Well, what do those three teams have in common? All three were postseason teams last year. All three teams have very high expectations to make deep runs into the postseason this year. And all three of those teams have done what good, legit teams do. They've played sound, fundamental baseball. They've pitched, they've played catch, and they've gotten timely hitting. 833-625-2278 is the number. This is Ace Talk. Michael Barabalt here from the ballpark in West Sacramento. Nate Littlefield back in our studio in downtown Sacramento. And when you look at this stretch of play for the Athletics, you're playing three of the better teams in baseball. But what's concerning to me, and I talked about this in the seventh inning with Johnny, is that the fact that the A's aren't just losing these games. They're getting pummeled in these games. These games aren't even competitive. I mean, you can single out a couple, the 2-0 game against the Padres last Saturday. Of course, you got the win on that Sunday. The 4-1 loss on Tuesday against the Mariners. But was that game really competitive? The score would indicate, yes, it was competitive, but really it wasn't. It was 4-0 going into the bottom of the ninth. I think he got a solo home run, I believe, from Soderstrom that night. So when you look at the scores of previous teams in May, particularly for the Athletics, through their 2021, they lost a handful of really close games, got walked off a couple of times, had a couple of games where they had leads late in the ninth and couldn't finish the job. This stretch of play right now, you're seeing the A's just get handled from start to finish. They've been outscored 41-14 in this stretch total. And when you look at the first three innings, and I talked about this a little bit on Wednesday, where the A's starting pitching has been bad, but the bullpen has been good. But also the hitting has been bad. Well, what does that indicate to me? Getting behind early in games and not really mustering any much of a comeback. The bullpen's doing their best to keep you in the game. But when you look at these seven games, starters have pitched 25 innings in those games. Bullpen 36 innings. So the bullpen is carrying 11 more innings. Now tonight was an outlier because the bullpen had to cover eight innings. But let's say, actually, let's just go with this. 25 innings over this last seven games. That means starters are averaging just about 3 1/3 innings in those games. Well, if you say, let's say Severino goes 5 innings tonight instead of 1. Well, starters are still on average only covering 4 1/3 innings. So that's a problem. And when the starters are not giving you length and also the game is pretty much out of reach early in this game, early in these games, the A's are being outscored 21-6 in the first three innings of these seven games. 21-6. And the one game that they scored multiple runs in the first inning, the Sunday game at San Diego, they gave up two in the bottom half. I believe that was the Machado home run that tied that game at two, which the A's eventually won. So you're not scoring runs early, and you're not scoring runs, period. Four runs over these last three games for the Athletics. And now it's being compounded by the fact that Savali's gone on the IL. Now it looks like Luis Severino's headed for an IL stint. Not getting length, giving up home runs, not scoring. Bullpen's having to cover a ton of innings in which they just finish a 16 games in 16-day stretch. The bullpen, the A's bullpen is not built to cover the amount of innings that they're covering right now. And what's compounding the fact is they're not hitting. Nick Kurtz has been solid. Henry Bolte, 3 hits tonight, hitting over 300. Okay, those are the bright spots. But we look at Brent Rooker, has really struggled. Shea Langeliers has gone into a real tailspin. He was 0-4 tonight. Was hitting near 350 at one point. Now he's down to the 270s, I believe. So there's real struggles going on within this lineup. And I understand that they're not fully healthy. But at the same time, everybody's going through injuries. Everybody's going to have injuries over the course of a 162-game season. And I think Zach Gelof and Daryl Hernandez have done the best that they've could while Muncy and Wilson are out. But you look at a guy like Jeff McNeil, who was brought in to be a guy that could hit around 280 and just provides you good at-bat, and we lauded how good he was. I mean, he's a career 282 hitter. Well, this year he's hitting 253. So you're not getting the offense you need. For some reason here in West Sacramento, things aren't the same. Not sure why that is. But there's a lot to be concerned about right now. I wouldn't use the word panic, because this thing can turn as quickly as it can. I mean, the A's could go on a run and win 6 of 7. I know it doesn't seem like it now, but with how long the baseball season is, I mean, look at the team that they just played, the New York Yankees. They got off to such a great start. Then remember when the A's came in and took 2 out of 3 and Springs had a no-hitter going? Well, they lost 5 straight after that. They were swept by Tampa Bay. Tampa Bay then took over first place in the East. Tampa Bay, I think, built up a 7-game lead in the East. And then the Yankees beat them Sunday, swept the Royals. Then the Rays lost 4 in a row. And I believe they're now a game and a half back. So this thing can flip really quickly. But there are causes for concern, Nate. And I don't know where you go from here. I mean, I like the way how he's looked over the last week or so. He had a hit today, drew a couple of walks. I mean, he seems like he's seen the ball a little bit better. But when you look up and down the lineup, they're not producing. And the starting pitching has really fallen off, a 6.84 ERA over the stretch.
0: It's pretty devastating. And I feel like I'm having a bit of deja vu here because last year, I mean, the ballpark sells out, full of Yankees fans. A's get crushed. Cody's hot take falls through almost instantly like it did today. Saying,
26: except this year it was 4 pitches in instead of 1.
0: Yeah, I guess that's true. So, you know, I guess that's an improvement. But just feels so much like last year and not in a good way at all. I don't think you mentioned Colby Thomas was leading off too. I think that's his first time leading off this year, maybe ever as an A. Is that true, Michael?
26: I'm doing some fact checking right now. Give me a.
0: Well, I was a little surprised seeing Colby in the leadoff spot. No hits today. 0-for-3. You know, nothing crazy. He's been playing well, but that definitely surprised me going into the first when the lineups came out right before. Just scary stuff. So many guys left on base. You get to the bottom of the second, you have 2 guys on. Geloff's batting, grounds into a double play, and then it's 2 outs instantly. No run score. Just real upsetting too. And I'm listening. We go to break, and all of a sudden Severino is just—he's out of the game. And I mean, what do you do? Like, it seemed like something. The past few days you guys have been talking about, I've heard Towney mention it, that Severino's had something going on. I don't really know to the full extent, but we're sending him out there pretty beat up, and then almost instantly he's gone. But before he goes, he gave up 4 runs.
26: The 3-run home run to Goldschmidt on the hanging breaking ball.
0: Yeah, pretty devastating. Just not a lot of questions right now, and not a lot of answers, Michael, unfortunately.
26: No, not at all. And in regards to Colby Thomas, tonight was the 6th game, I believe, he has led off in his career. So
0: I'm just not used to seeing
26: 6th
0: it,
26: game. So he led off last Friday against the Padres, and then before that, he led off last Wednesday against the Angels. Hasn't led off a ton in his career. Yeah. And his career has been short, but, you know, 6-time leading off. And, you know, you knew that it was likely that he was going to be in the lineup because he does hit left-handed pitching extremely well. And, you know, where else would we go in the leadoff spot? I mean, is there a chance that maybe Henry Bolte gets a spot? I mean, with his speed?
0: I wasn't criticizing it. I was just saying it stuck out to me. And I wasn't like gung-ho about it either. It definitely was, that's the only way I can put it. It just stuck out to me.
26: Yeah, it's a different look. And, you know, I think with Henry Bolte's skill set, I would like to see him in the leadoff spot at some point. I think with his speed, and he does put the ball in play at a decent rate. I mean, his on-base percentage, granted, 47 at-bats is at .400. So it's a very, very, very small sample size. But I would like to see Bolte maybe get a shot in the leadoff spot at some point, especially against a lefty. The Yankees are going to have Ryan Weathers going tomorrow, and you'll probably see Thomas in there again. I don't know if at the leadoff spot. You might see Shea Langeliers up there. I mean, there's a lot of different ways this A's lineup has gone about it. But it just seems like no matter what Mark Kotze does, no matter what how the lineup is constructed, they're just not hitting as a whole. And this is not like 1 or 2 guys. This is a collective group that's not hitting at the moment.
0: I mean, the defense hasn't been great either. I mean, you could look at what happened in center field. I didn't get to see it.
26: Look at the first inning.
0: Yeah, first inning. Exactly. But
26: you have the error by Kurtz, you know, on the ball that was hit by Rice. He comes around to score on Judge's single, and he gets the second base, by the way, on a balk from Luis Severino, who looked like he was pitching out of the windup, maybe had a brain fart that he had a guy on first base, because I think that's why they called the balk. I didn't see anything wrong with it. It just looked like he was going out of the windup. But nonetheless, the balk is called. He gets a second, and Judge scores on the – or Rice scores on Judge a single.
0: Yeah, Severino clearly had a lot going on upstairs today. And, I mean, physically, too. But I was talking about the fly ball to center field, and all three of the outfielders, like, run into each other, and it was a charge and error on Soderstrom, which I know Johnny Dosco is pretty
26: left field
0: upset about. Left field, yeah.
26: The one on the left field between Soderstrom, Geloff, and
0: that's
26: Hernández. Or would it be, it would have been Williams? No, Hernández. That's right. So it's just
0: stuff like that is
26: that
0: pretty
26: ended up getting changed to a double for Rice after the game.
0: Oh, okay.
26: Because, and the explanation I was given by our good friend David Feldman was that none of the fielders were camped underneath the baseball, and no one had called it, or I guess Soderstrom had called it, but wasn't really underneath it in a position to catch it. So that's why they made the switch to give Rice a double there. So Ben Rice ends up with a four-hit night for the Yankees, and he's been really terrific for them, especially in the absence of Giancarlo Stanton. But, you know, when you look at that play, you look at the play by Kurtz and Severino in the first inning, it's not good right now. All around, collectively. I mean, you could say the bullpen is the one bright spot at 3.75 VRA, but they've had to cover 36 innings. So even the one positive, it's not really a full positive.
0: Yeah, I'm just counting how many pitchers pitch for the A's tonight. We got eight here. It's that's not a winning recipe for a nine inning game at all, Michael. I don't know if you know that, but that's not good.
26: As you know,
0: Michael,
26: everybody in the bullpen threw tonight except for Jack Perkins.
0: You're kind of speechless. I mean, we talked about going into this series on Wednesday when they lost. They got swept by Seattle at home. Just, you know, how important these games are, and obviously everyone knows about May. Everyone's talked about it to death. It's just incredibly frustrating when it happens. You know, they showed almost no life today. You hope they can. Yeah, it's just the perplexing thing is the offense, right? Not scoring runs it's fascinating, not in a good way, but it's fascinating how they're not doing it. I know Langeliers is in a bit of a slump, but I am, maybe I'll save this rant for another day, but the whole, like, this team's not even hot yet. They're not even all hitting yet. That's what team is ever completely hot? You know what I mean? Like, if this team, everyone was hot on it, they would be unbeatable. But it's kind of off on a tangent here, but that phrase, I'm getting kind of sick of hearing it.
26: No, I wouldn't say speechless. I think A's fans are kind of perplexed because this is a ballpark that is built to score runs, especially at the major league level. Forget the Rivercats playing here all these years and the Pacific Coast League. You know, you got major league hitters here and very good major league hitters. I mean, Nick Kurtz is a great hitter. We've seen him. Shea Langelier is a very good hitter. Tyler Soderstrom, very good hitter. And Brent Rooker, very good hitter. Jeff McNeil. All these guys are struggling. It's something that is, I think, confusing. And if I were an A's fan, yeah, I would be a little concerned as well, and wondering why aren't they scoring runs here? And the defense we talked about as well, 17 errors at home here in the ballpark in West Sacramento to just six on the road. Now they do have the fourth fewest errors in Major League Baseball at 23 total. But you look at the last 17 games since Wilson's has gotten hurt, they've committed 14 of those 23 errors in that stretch. So you're looking at the absence of Jacob Wilson, guys getting moved around, and it just shows you that one guy, especially on the defensive end in baseball, can really enhance the other guys around them. And I think it's clear as day with what Jacob Wilson being gone. Now, the good news is Max Muncy is set to begin a rehab assignment, I believe, tomorrow in Las Vegas. And then Jacob Wilson, I believe, next weekend for the Aviators. So Max Muncy and Jacob Wilson are on the mend. But at the same time, for the Athletics, you got to look at the here and now. And you've lost 6-7. And you've lost the three teams that have expectations of deep playoff runs. And you want to talk about competing for a postseason spot. Well, these are three teams that you're going to have to go through at some point if you want to get to where you want to go. And the fact that these games haven't been competitive is a deep concern, no doubt. Coming up next, we'll continue to break this one down here on A's Talk.
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26: Of 8-2, one of the bright spots, Nick Kurtz here in the month of May, second in the majors in RBIs at 27, and of course leading the majors in on base percentage at .427. Of course, it's the moonshot home run tonight over 400 feet. Got the A's on the board. You think, okay, maybe there's going to be a little bit of fight here, but unfortunately, the Yankees would score four unanswered runs after that throughout the course of the rest of the game, and would go on to win 8-2 in comfortable fashion. And one situation I look at, which I think was totally indicative of this last week of play for the Athletics, bases loaded, one out in the seventh. The Yankees bring in Fernando Cruz. Carlos Cortez pinch hits for Darryl Hernandez and grounds to a 1-2-3 double play. I think if that didn't define this last week of play for the Athletics, and I don't know what did, all the frustration coming out on the Athletics side after that, and deservedly so, and this is a struggle part of the season for the Athletics. So the good news about baseball is you get to come back tomorrow. JT Ginn, who struggled a little bit in his last start with his command, but still kept the game close coming off the no-hit bid last Monday in Anaheim. He's back at home. He'll be opposed by Ryan Weathers. So a new day tomorrow, but we'll continue to break this one down. Let's head to the phone lines. Mike in Fremont, line one, you are on A's Talk.
27: Yeah. Yeah, hey, how you doing? Yo, good show.
8: Hey, listen, I guess, you know, I don't know where to start. You know, you're obviously, you know, you're not going to win too many games the way the offense is playing. Two runs, three runs. You know, I mean, I get it. It's a long season or whatever. But the offense is just, you know, it's just not there. The communication on defense, it just goes to show. And then, you know, we're not going to try to use this as a an excuse, but we need some of these guys to come back from the injured list. We need Willie and Muncy and some of these other guys to come, because it seems like, you know, hopefully they would make a difference. I mean, they're the stars out there, but there's just no communication. You know, the offense is just, you know, I mean, one run, two runs, half the time, you're not going to win very many games with that. And so, and the pitching is, oh man, I mean, it just goes from good to worse, you know, for me anyway. Well, what was the final thing with Severino? What was the outcome? What was the, what was it that they took him out of the game for?
0: Shoulder. Shoulder problem.
8: Shoulder.
0: Yeah.
8: Okay. Yeah. Well, I mean, it's tough. And then I guess Savali is on the IL too, right, for another, what, maybe 15, 14 days? He's got, what, some kind of right arm soreness? Or?
26: Yes, he's on the IL as well. So I'm not sure when he will be activated, but he's on the IL currently as well. So the A's are going to be down two starters. Okay. And with a starting rotation that hasn't necessarily been good over the last 7 days, it's a little bit of a concern, Mike, no doubt.
8: Yeah, no doubt about it. We need some help from somewhere. But hopefully, you know, I mean, they started out, hey, you know, they're a game and a half out. But, hey, you know, I mean, it's a long, long year. They were in first place for quite a while. I mean, it just felt good. But we just got to get back to the winning ways somehow. But, hey, well, let's go out. Let's get them tomorrow.
26: All right, Mike, thank you for the phone call.
0: I think he brings up a really good point, Michael, just about, I mean, he went over it quick, but just getting those guys back, like Jacob Wilson and Max Muncy, could be the spark that the team needs offensively. Just get everyone going, at least to some extent.
26: Well, it just goes to show you, and I think more so with Wilson, because Muncy's been gone for a while, but with Wilson more recently, 17 games now, it just shows how important he is. And you look at the domino effect it has had, not only on the defense, but you look at the lineup construction. And I think when Jacob Wilson is going at his best and is in this lineup every day, he's probably the guy that'll be leading off a lot, I think, when he comes back, especially against left-handed pitch. I mean, that's a solid bat-to-ball guy that gets on base at a consistent rate. And, you know, does have a little bit of pop, too, and make no mistake about it. He can hit the ball out of the ballpark a little bit. But, you know, a guy with his skill set and a guy with his approach, not afraid to go the other way, not afraid to go inside out. He's taking pitches a lot more this year. He's a lot more patient at the plate. I mean, he's someone that's different. And with his wacky batting stance and the feet moving all the time, has a really good eye at the plate. And that's really, I think, affected the shuffling of this lineup. And, you know, I think whenever he does get back in 10 days to 2 weeks, however long that process takes, I mean, he will go on the road to Chicago, is what Mark Kotze said on Ace Cast Live on the Mark Kotze Show, presented by Folsom Lake Ford. And then I believe after the Cubs series, I think the plan is, if all goes well, to send him to Las Vegas for a rehab assignment. But I was on the field today watching Jacob Wilson and Max Muncy take ground balls, and I thought Muncy looked really good. Kotze said Muncy is pain-free, so it's just a matter of time with him. Again, I think his rehab assignment will begin tomorrow or Sunday with Vegas. And with Jacob Wilson as well, I was watching that left shoulder, just seeing how it was moving. I mean, because it's his left shoulder, so it's his non-throwing shoulder. But the main concern with that is, how is he swinging the bat full force? Because especially when you're hitting, you need your front shoulder, that left shoulder, to be really strong if you want to keep your bat head strong through the zone. So, for example, on a check swing, if you got a strong front shoulder, a strong forearm, you go around, you hold up, that strength of that left arm, really, in particular, and that left shoulder is going to keep that bat from going. Okay, so that front part of your body, your front leg, I mean, it's all important for Jacob Wilson. So you want to make sure that he is 100% right. And again, taking ground balls, he looked really good. I didn't get a chance to see him hit in the cage, but positive signs for sure to see Muncy and Wilson on the mend. Seems like Muncy's a little bit further ahead than Wilson, but I don't think it's too much. There'll be too much of a time difference when Muncy and Wilson return.
0: How many games do you expect them to Muncy? Oh, let's just say Muncy. How many games do you expect to see Muncy in Vegas for?
26: Probably about a week, I would say. I mean, that's just a guess. I have no inside knowledge. I'm pulling up Vegas' schedule right now. They're in Tacoma
0: maybe
26: right
0: just
26: now.
0: Stay there
26: this weekend.
0: A's could just meet them down there.
26: And they're at home against the Reno Aces next week. So, yeah, and then the A's do get there, and they'll play their week in Vegas starting June 8th. So I think that could be an avenue for both Wilson and Muncy to play some games with the Las Vegas Aviators and then maybe just stay down there, and they could be activated on that June 8th date. Maybe Muncy a couple days before, but I could definitely see Wilson being someone that is activated on June 8th.
0: Yeah, okay.
26: So, which would be a huge, huge welcome sight.
0: Oh my
26: God! For this ball club.
0: Oh my God, Jacob Wilson. They need him back. I just want to watch him play. Really, selfishly, honestly.
26: No doubt about it. He's fun to watch. Salty yeah. Tom, what do you got for us?
10: Hey, Michael and Nate. You know, I think there's some similarities between the NFL and baseball in that, you know, a lot of times if the offense goes three and outs, then it keeps the defense on the field.
0: Yeah.
10: And it, you know, they tire out and they give up points. I think in baseball, you know, I'm watching the first inning and you get that first error on the first batter. And then Goldschmidt should have never even hit. And then he hits this back-breaking homer and the game's over. And it has to take a toll on the offense. When they play at home and they're just on defense all day and giving up runs, that's got to hurt the offense. I think there's a symbiotic relationship there. What do you guys think?
0: I think that's a great point.
26: No doubt about it. No doubt about it. And
0: great comparison. Great analogy.
26: When you're constantly falling from behind, and Tom, thank you for the phone call, it does put a lot of pressure on the offense. But I also think it can go both ways to where the offense isn't hitting. So now the starting pitching feels a lot more pressure. It's like, okay, we're not hitting right now. I got to keep this at 1, 2, maybe 3 runs max because I got to give myself, my team a chance. And then all of a sudden, it's now 4, 5, 6, 0. The game's out of reach. And as a starting pitcher, as a pitcher in general, you start trying to put pitches in perfect spots. You're trying to aim. There's so much that goes on. Then the mechanics fall apart. So there's so many domino effects to how this game is run. And I think for starting pitchers, I think it can go that way to where they're putting a lot more pressure on themselves. And as I said earlier, they're falling behind 21-6. They're outscored 21-6 in the first three innings of the stretch, 41-14 overall. And I think the big thing that's startling to me, 25 innings pitch over this 7-game stretch by starting pitchers, 36 innings pitched by the bullpen. If you look at the average, 3 2/3 innings by starters over this stretch average.
0: That is a terrible stat.
26: That's awful.
0: That is a terrible stat. Even if that was flipped, it wouldn't be good.
26: No, I mean, and you look at on the contrary, you look at what Carlos Rodon did tonight. Definitely didn't have his best stuff, but still gave the Yankees 6 innings. I mean, that's what good teams do. That's what good starting pitchers do. You kind of get length. And when the A's were playing well, they got length. I mean, you look at that Angels series. They got length out of their starting pitchers in all 4 of those games. They won 3 of the 4 and arguably should have won that Monday game, of course, when Ginn had the no-hitter. So there is still something to be said about getting deep into ball games. And David Cohn actually talked about that on Ace Cast Live earlier today. We're going to get much more into that coming up next here on Ace Talk.
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26: Here on a Friday night at the ballpark in West Sacramento, the A's struggles continue, especially offensively. And, you know, Tom made a great point on in the last segment, and we've talked about this before, how the starting pitching has, I think, been affected by the lack of offense, and the lack of offense has been affected by the starting pitching. So it goes both ways. But David Cohn, who is a five-time World Series champion, five-time All-Star, is a broadcaster with the Yankees on the YES Network and also used to do Sunday Night Baseball for ESPN. And he said something very interesting because he was on with Tony and Steve Sachs, and they talked about how starting pitchers nowadays are giving you less and less length as they've ever been. And we're going to use on over 900 pitchers. We're on pace to use over 900 pitchers across baseball in 2026. And so he spoke about, and this is why the Yankees have been successful this year, is that they've gotten length from their starting pitchers, and they are kind of, they're allowed the opportunity to go through a lineup a third time, so it isn't really overworking their bullpen. So here was David Cohn earlier today on A's Cast Live.
16: Yeah, everybody got into loving just bullpens and talking about how let's make game, the postseason games, can we do that during the regular season? We've tracked it over the years now. We've been using well over 800 pitchers in all of baseball. We're on pace now for over 900 guys to pitch in Major League Baseball. It just doesn't work. It's not sustainable. Talk about, and you're seeing it with the Yankees, how important it still is. You have to get innings from your starters if you're going to have success.
17: Well, it's a great point. And you kind of start to see the trend turn around a little bit, and not so much third time through the order tax. We've got to make a move and managers are going to manage. It's like, this guy's doing pretty well. Let's let him ride it out. And certainly the young guys are getting a chance. And that's the beauty of watching these young Yankee pitchers, is that seventh inning, they're in there still. Mm-hmm. And that's so rare to see.
26: Yep.
17: It's usually five and fly. And now all of a sudden, the sixth and seventh inning, you're seeing Aaron Boone let these kids go, get through the third time in the order, save the bullpen a little bit. And it's made a difference. That's the key to the Yankees in the first half, is that exact point with their starting pitching.
26: And the A's starting pitching hasn't been great, but what I'm getting at here is that when the A's pitchers are pitching well, but maybe have a high pitch count, so they're not really able to give you that extra inning, that sixth or seventh inning. And we've talked about how important it is to get every single out that you can possibly get, especially after the fifth inning, because it has a domino effect, right? You got to bring in a guy in the fifth or sixth inning, and maybe you want to use him again the next day, so then you use him again, use him back-to-back days. Well, they're not going to go 3 days on their own. If you have a situation that you would have liked to have used that pitcher on the third day, well, you can't because he had to come in on day one and cover the fifth or sixth inning because the starter didn't give you length. So then that guy is down for day three, and then all of a sudden, well, maybe you didn't need him in day four, so then he doesn't pitch again. So it has this huge domino effect that can span over weeks, and especially in a stretch where the A's played 16 games in 16 days, it was critical to get length out of their starters, and that's why it was great in Anaheim that they got length in all four games from their starting pitching. But now you see the starting pitching is kind of falling apart a little bit, and it's a concern. I mean, you got JT Ginn going tomorrow, who has been better as of late. Again, struggle with his command, but I will give JT Ginn a lot of credit. That game could have gotten ugly really quickly, and he kept that game close, gave the A's a chance to win. He is feeling good about how he's pitching so far. I think minus the walks, he didn't give up a hit against the Padres. His problem was just walks. He walked six guys, and I believe two and a third innings in San Diego. So when he's commanding his pitches, he has been pretty unhittable over his last two starts. But you look at that Padres game, of course, it was the walks. So you look at coming in tomorrow, 7:05 first pitch against the Yankees. Can he be the stopper? Can he be the guy that gets a win on the board, everyone can take a breath, and then you go into Sunday looking ahead to the off day before you play the Cubs? So I think a lot riding out tomorrow. We'll see what JT Ginn is really made of. Can he bounce back from a rough outing in San Diego where, again, he didn't give up a hit but really struggled with his command? And can he give the A's a chance to win, keep the Yankees off the scoreboard early? I mentioned this a couple of times, but in the first three innings of the stretch, you're out getting outscored 21-6. So keep the Yankees off the scoreboard early and give your guys a chance to get a lead, because you haven't had a lead since Sunday. So keep them off the scoreboard. Let's see if the A's bats can wake up early, maybe get an early lead on Ryan Weathers. And let's see if the tide can turn tomorrow night. Our coverage begins.
0: I have one thing to say, Michael.
26: I'm sorry. You're right, Nate. Go ahead.
0: Just before I get out of here, I made a mistake.
26: Go ahead. Nate wants to be here all night. Go ahead. No, please.
0: I made a mistake, and I have to correct myself.
26: Wednesday,
0: in that awful Seattle loss, after the game, I was doing a very poor job of retelling Steve Sachs's story about the pig head in his bed.
26: This is what we're talking about at 10:45. This is why you wanted to extend the show.
0: We're not in a good place right now. I accidentally said Tony La Russa put the pig head in Steve Sachs's bed. It was Tommy Lasorda. So my bad. I need to apologize for that, for everyone involved, all three gentlemen. My apologies right here on A's Cast, or the A's Call-In Show, A's Talk, whatever this show is called.
26: You accused A's Hall of Famer Tony La Russa of doing that?
0: Yeah. I'm the worst. I don't know what to say. I'm the worst. So I made a mistake. And the worst thing is we had a day off after, because God forbid someone gets a day off. And then, I had to sit on that and then come back. And
26: you're just sitting in pity. And
0: yeah, I know. It's all I could think about for 48 hours.
26: Couldn't get any sleep these last 2 nights.
0: I couldn't close my eyes. I couldn't close my dang eyes.
26: Well, now you can rest. You can rest because you got it off your chest.
0: I can rest because it's off my chest. Michael, you're a poet.
26: I'm doing my best.
0: You're doing the Lord's work, Michael, having to deal with me and dealing with this 6 of 7 losses by the A's. You know, you're really...
26: They're going to turn it around. They're going to win tomorrow.
0: Okay, Mr. Positive.
26: No, I'm feeling good.
0: In a negative way.
26: Offense is going to break out tomorrow. That's my call.
0: Okay, how many runs? Let's set the line here, since this team's going to Las Vegas and betting is so very important there. We'll set the line at 6.5 runs, Michael. Are you taking the over on that for tomorrow?
18: It's not Hot Take Friday, but I'm taking the over.
0: Okay, and we'll check back in on that.
18: I'm feeling an offensive outbreak tomorrow.
0: 7+ runs for the A's tomorrow. Does that mean they'll win? I don't know.
18: Doesn't mean that they'll win, but I said there's an offensive outbreak coming.
0: Okay.
18: I feel like it's going to happen tomorrow. It's going to be another sold-out crowd. There's going to be a lot of energy in the ballpark, and I'm looking forward to it. And JT Ginn, I think, is feeling pretty good about where he's at right now. I think you get a solid start out of him, and we'll go from there.
0: All right, Michael, I'm looking forward to it.
18: 6:30, our coverage begins here on A's Cast on the A's Radio Network. Pregame with Towney and Steve Sachs on NBC Sports California. A's Cast, and then first pitch, 7:05, Johnny Dosco alongside Ken Korak with the call. JT Ginn on the mound against Ryan Weathers, both with just over 3 ERAs. So it should be a fun pitching matchup here from the ballpark, and another really good crowd expected here at the ballpark. Another Sacramento Saturday. The A's will be in the gold Sacramento jersey. The beach towel giveaway, the Sacramento beach towel giveaway, will be handed out to the fans in attendance. So it should be a whole lot of fun. The A's dropped this one 8-2 to the New York Yankees. For Nate Littlefield back in our studio, Michael Barabald here from the ballpark. Thank you for listening to A's Talk, and we'll talk to you all tomorrow.
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6: The White House is still not releasing any new decisions with Iran. There's still no word on whether President Trump plans to sign off on a potential agreement with Iran. Earlier Friday, Trump indicated that he would be making a decision after a meeting with his cabinet in the White House Situation Room. Since then, Trump has made several posts on Truth Social, but none of them concerns Iran. Prior to the meeting, Trump posted, Iran must agree that they will never have a nuclear weapon and the Strait of Hormuz must open immediately with no tolls. Many reports indicate Trump may be debating whether or not an Iran agreement would include the release of Iranian funds frozen by the U.S. New York State is asking the feds for a disaster declaration for upstate growers who sustained significant crop loss from April's frost. Liz Warner has this story.
7: Governor Hochul is requesting the designation for counties in the Hudson Valley, Capital Region, Central New York, Southern Tier, and Western New York regions. She notes following an early bloom due to warmer than normal temperatures, frost conditions in April significantly impacted many fruit operations, including apple, stone fruit, grape, and strawberry growers. To date, producers in these regions are reporting estimated losses of more than $30 million and could be eligible for loans and assistance if a designation is approved.
6: And Democrats want Acting Attorney General Todd Blanche to testify about the Epstein files after they heard from former Attorney General Pam Bondi on Friday. Bondi's closed-door hearing with the House Oversight Committee was focused on her handling of the investigation into Epstein and his accomplice, Ghislaine Maxwell. Democrats say Bondi pointed the finger at then-Deputy AG Blanche when asked about errors with the release of the Epstein files, including the redactions that did not protect survivors. I'm Jim Forbes.
8: It happens only once a year in Las Vegas.
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6: Louisiana's new GOP-favored congressional map is heading to the governor's desk. The state legislature passed the redraw map meant to benefit Republican seats in the U.S. House. The path was cleared for the new map after the Supreme Court voided Louisiana's map in a ruling that was centered around how much race can be considered when lawmakers redraw districts. The new map eliminates one of the state's black majority congressional districts. Preparations to clean up the paper mill in Longview, Washington, where a chemical tank imploded, are underway. Lisa Carton has this story.
17: The Environmental Protection Agency's Brooke Stanfield says they're working with the Washington Department of Ecology and the plant's owner, Nippon Dynawave, to remove the corrosive chemicals that were spilled from the tank.
18: Cleanup work has already begun on the site here, getting ready for the completion of the recovery effort.
17: The plant has a system to process the chemicals, and that's being used as vacuum trucks collect the material. The full cleanup won't start until the last two victims are recovered and the investigation is complete. I'm Lisa Carton.
6: United Healthcare is reducing its prior authorization requirements for pediatric care. According to the insurance giant, it is removing two-thirds of authorization requirements for members under age 18 by the end of the year as part of a broader effort to respond to growing backlash over those mandates. However, UnitedHealthcare will continue to require pre-approval for services with higher clinical complexity. UnitedHealthcare will also introduce authorization waivers for certain procedures performed at leading comprehensive pediatric hospitals. And it was a scary scene after a vehicle crashed into the Evans Terminal at the Detroit Metro Airport on Friday. No serious injuries were reported. Wayne County Airport officials say the 67-year-old male, quote, made a statement upon being apprehended that he was there to meet with Tom Cruise and save his dad. I'm Jim Forbes.
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9: The world awaits the next move by the White House concerning Iran, as there's still no word on whether President Trump plans to sign off on a potential agreement with Iran. Earlier Friday, Trump indicated that he would be making a decision after meeting with his cabinet in the White House Situation Room. Since then, Trump has made several posts on Truth Social, but none of them concerns Iran. Prior to the meeting, Trump posted Iran must agree that they will never have a nuclear weapon and that the Strait of Hormuz must be open immediately with no tolls. The new GOP-favored congressional map in Louisiana is heading to the governor's desk. The state legislator passed the redrawn map on Friday, meant to help Republican seats in the U.S. House. The path was cleared for the new map after the Supreme Court voided Louisiana's map in a ruling that was centered around how much race can be considered when lawmakers redraw districts. Preparations to clean up the paper mill in Longview, Washington, where a chemical tank imploded, are now underway. Lisa Carton has more.
10: The Environmental Protection Agency's Brooke Stanfield says they're working with the Washington Department of Ecology and the plant's owner, Nippon Dynawave, to remove the corrosive chemicals that were spilled from the tank.
11: Cleanup work has already begun on the site here, getting ready for the completion of the recovery effort.
10: The plant has a system to process the chemicals, and that's being used as vacuum trucks collect the material. The full cleanup won't start until the last two victims are recovered and the investigation is complete. I'm Lisa Carton.
9: And three mountain climbers stranded on Alaska's Mount McKinley have died. That's according to the Latvian Mountaineering Association, which reports a fourth climber was rescued and is now in critical condition. The climbers were part of a seven-person crew making their way to the summit. They were more than 18,000 feet up the over 20,000-foot tall mountain when they fell on the upper slopes. I'm Jim Forbes.
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17: Ariana Grande out with a new single from her upcoming album. Hate That I Made You Love Me is a down-tempo track co-written by Grande and will appear on her new album, Petal, which comes out July 31st. Grande will be promoting the album on her upcoming summer tour, which begins June 6th in Oakland, California. The Oscar-nominated actress will also return to the big screen this fall in the comedy Focker-in-Law with Robert De Niro and Ben Stiller. Anyway, but- Gracie Abrams going back out on the road. The Grammy-nominated singer announcing the Look at My Life tour with 37 dates planned, kicking off in Denver December 2nd, ending in Brooklyn March 20th. Tickets go on sale to the general public June 5th. Zac Efron set to star in and executive produce a new series from HBO and A24. Angel Heart will be a one-hour drama based on the 1978 novel Falling Angel, later adapted into the 1987 film Angel Heart. Efron last teamed up with A24 on the 2023 biographical sports drama The Iron Claw. Bad Bunny is joining the Toy Story franchise. Disney and Pixar announcing that the Puerto Rican artist will join the voice cast of Toy Story 5. He landed a voice cameo as a new character named Pizza with Sunglasses. The new film will continue the stories of the characters first introduced in the original 1996 Toy Story film. Toy Story 5 hits theaters June 19th. That's entertainment. I'm Jennifer Bolsoni.
9: President Trump is ending his involvement with the Kennedy Center after a federal judge ruled he can't rename it or close it for renovations. On Friday, the federal judge ruled, quote, the center is to be named for President Kennedy, adding, only Congress can change it. The judge also blocked the center from being closed for 2 years for renovations. In a post late Friday, Trump went after the Obama-appointed judge and said the renovations were needed for safety reasons. He also blasted the part of the ruling that gave him 14 days to have his name removed from the Kennedy Center's facade. Trump closed by saying he's turning over all responsibility of the center to Congress. Colorado State Representative Tammy Story still wants a measure that strengthens requirements for social media companies to comply with warrants, even if Governor Jared Polis vetoed it. Rob Dawson has this story.
18: Story was the sponsor of the latest attempt to make sure the school shooting like at Evergreen High School doesn't happen again. The measure would have set a 24-hour timeline for social media companies to respond to search warrants.
19: There would have been an opportunity then for law enforcement to have identified the user before the incident happened.
18: She's not stopping.
19: We can bring this bill back next year and get it passed under a new governor.
18: A big reason Governor Polis vetoed the bill was over concerns it would violate the First and Fourth Amendments. I'm Rob Dawson.
9: And tropical downpours are targeting Florida and the Southeast with much-needed drought relief over the next few days. The active weather pattern is expected to trigger heavy rainfall and thunderstorms, and it comes as many municipalities remain 5 to 14 inches below their average rainfall since last August. The system is expected to intensify on Saturday as an upper-level low-pressure system developing near the southeast. I'm Jim Forbes.
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6: The crackdown on alleged drug boats in the Eastern Pacific continues. Three people have died in the latest strike by the U.S. military on a suspected drug boat in the Eastern Pacific. The U.S. Southern Command posted on X Friday that the boat was, quote, transiting along known narco-trafficking routes and being operated by known terrorist groups. The Post didn't say which groups. Southcom said three people were killed in the strike and there were no survivors. About 200 people have been killed since the Trump administration began its campaign of targeting alleged drug boats. A ninth victim has been recovered from the scene of a chemical tank implosion at a paper mill in Longview, Washington. Emergency crews used vacuum trucks Friday to pump water and chemicals from rooms inside of the Nippon Dynawave building so firefighters could get inside. Two people remain missing and are presumed dead after the huge chemical tank imploded on Tuesday. New Jersey State Police officers are setting up perimeter zones for protesters outside the Delaney Hall Federal Detention Center, where ICE agents have clashed with protesters all week. Levon Putney has more.
7: State police say the perimeters they set up outside Delaney Hall will not cram protesters into small spaces, but it'll give them plenty of room to support detainees while keeping everyone safe.
8: I will not give ICE the pretext to expand operations in our state.
7: So Governor Mikey Sherrill says ICE agents can go back inside the detention center, where she says ICE first denied detainees started protesting conditions by not eating.
9: They don't want you to see what's happening. It's the food is terrible, the conditions are no good, and there is a hunger strike.
7: Brooklyn Borough President Antonio Reynoso coming out to show support, saying some of his residents are being held in Delaney Hall.
6: And five people are dead and nearly three dozen are hurt after a bus crashed on a Virginia highway. State police say a bus from New York was traveling southbound on I-95 in Stafford County early Friday when it failed to slow down for traffic that was backing up in a work zone. I'm Jim Forbes.
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15: I'm Julian Edelman. That's Rob Gronkowski. And guess what, folks? We're teammates again. And we're going to welcome you guys all to Dudes on Dudes.
16: Dudes on Dudes.
15: That sounds a little weird, but that's what this is going to be. Roberto, what's Dudes on Dudes?
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16: 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We got studs, wizards. 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
15: Or dudes.
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15: Dog. 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We'll share some insider stories and determine what kind of dude each of these dudes are. Is Randy Moss a stud or a freak? Is Tom Brady a dog or a dudes?
16: We're gonna find out, Jules. 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
6: A federal immigration agent is facing multiple charges after state law enforcement officers arrested him in Texas in connection to a non-fatal shooting in Minneapolis earlier this year. According to the Hennepin County Attorney's Office, Christian Castro was arrested after authorities issued a warrant for him last week. Minnesota prosecutors allege the ICE agent was attempting to arrest a suspect after a car chase, and the suspect fled to his home where Castro fired into his front door, shooting his roommate. Castro told investigators he had opened fire on the men after they hit him with a shovel, but officials later said Minneapolis police footage revealed what was described as a different set of circumstances. A 31-year-old ocean rower is attempting to become the first American woman to row solo from California to Hawaii. Sharon Reardon has this story.
13: Casey Fendler left from Monterey, California on May 21st. She's documenting the more than 2,400-mile journey to Oahu on social media. It's successful. She would become only the third woman to complete the crossing unassisted. KCRA3 says Fendler, who's been a professional raft guide since she was 18, previously made the trip in 2024 as skipper of a four-women team, completing the crossing in just over 40 days. The trip's also raising money for the Whale Foundation and organization that supports the Grand Canyon River guiding community. I'm Sharon Reardon.
6: And A24's Back Rooms is off to a scary good start at the box office this weekend. The horror film, based off the YouTube series of the same name, made $10.4 million from Thursday previews. It's expected to now make more than its original first weekend projection of $40 to $50 million. Meanwhile, The Mandalorian and Grogu is set to make nearly $40 million in its sophomore outing, while the surprise horror hit Obsession is aiming for $15 to $20 million in its third weekend. I'm Jim Forbes.
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6: And now, Superhuman Shaq.
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2: A massive crash on a busy interstate near Washington, D.C. leaves several dead. Five people are dead and dozens are hurt after a bus crashed into multiple vehicles on a Virginia highway. State police say a bus from New York was traveling southbound on I-95 in Stafford County early Friday when it failed to slow down for traffic that was backed up in a work zone. Police say the bus hit a Chevy Suburban, which then slammed into an SUV. They say a woman in the Suburban was killed, and then four people in the SUV were killed, including two children. Over 40 other people on the packed highway were taken to hospitals, including three with critical injuries. A deal in Newark to help prevent some of the violent arrests of protesters alarmed over conditions inside the Delaney Hall ICE Detention Center is reached. Andrew Whitman has this story.
3: Federal agents will withdraw from the Delaney Center parking lot, and New Jersey State Police will take over outside the detention center. On Friday, feds charged into a crowd, used an irritant spray, and hit one protester with a baton. Three people were arrested and taken inside. Homeland Security Secretary Mark Wayne Mullen called the deal a win for his agency because he said Governor Mike Sherrill had refused to let state police work with ICE. Protests started last weekend amid complaints about conditions inside and word of a hunger strike.
2: And three people have died in the latest strike by the U.S. military on a suspected drug boat in the eastern Pacific. The U.S. Southern Command posted on X Friday that the boat was, quote, transiting along known narco-trafficking routes and being operated by known terrorist groups. The post did not say which groups. Southcom said three people were killed in the strike and there were no survivors. About 200 people have been killed since the Trump administration began its campaign of targeting alleged drug boats. I'm Jim Forbes.
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10: A quiet residential neighborhood erupts in chaos. Carmine Galante, the feared boss of the Bonanno crime family, lies dead, his cigar still clutched between his teeth.
11: Masked men walked into Joe and Mary's luncheonette in Brooklyn today and gunned down Carmine Galante, a man believed to be the most powerful mafia chieftain in the country.
10: The execution sent shockwaves through the criminal underworld and set the stage for one of the most pivotal criminal cases in New York City history. From the minds behind the acclaimed television series comes Law and Order: Criminal Justice System. This isn't a scripted drama. These are real stories told by the people who have lived them.
12: My father should have been a dead man.
10: For decades, the mafia had New York City in a stranglehold, with law enforcement seemingly powerless to intervene. But the murder of Carmine Galante marked the beginning of the end. Discover how a group of young prosecutors took on the mafia, and with the help of law enforcement, brought down its most powerful figures. I'm Anasika Nicolazzi, and from Wolf Entertainment and iHeart Podcasts, this is Law & Order: Criminal Justice System.
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2: Preparations to clean up the paper mill in Longview, Washington, where a chemical tank imploded, are now underway. Lisa Carton has more.
14: The Environmental Protection Agency's Brooke Stanfield says they're working with the Washington Department of Ecology and the plant's owner, Nippon Dynawave, to remove the corrosive chemicals that were spilled from the tank.
15: Cleanup work has already begun on the site here, getting ready for the completion of the recovery effort.
14: The plant has a system to process the chemicals, and that's being used as vacuum trucks collect the material. The full cleanup won't start until the last two victims are recovered and the investigation is complete. I'm Lisa Carton.
2: United Healthcare is reducing its prior authorization requirements for pediatric care. According to the insurance giant, it is removing two-thirds of authorization requirements for members under age 18 by the end of the year as part of a broader effort to respond to growing backlash over the mandates. However, UnitedHealthcare will continue to require pre-approval for services with higher clinical complexity. A former mayor in Southern California pleads guilty to secretly working with the Chinese government. Sharon Reardon has the story.
7: On Friday, 58-year-old Eileen Wang entered a guilty plea to a federal charge of acting as an illegal foreign agent promoting Chinese propaganda. Investigators say Wang was working with her then-fiancé to run a website for Chinese Americans that was spreading propaganda from the People's Republic of China, or PRC. Instead of acting in the interests of her constituents, investigators say Wang acted in the interest of the PRC. She stepped down as mayor and resigned from the council when felony charges were announced earlier this month. She'll be sentenced in October.
2: And Bret Michaels is the latest act to drop out of the Freedom 250 concert series in Washington, D.C. The outdoor concerts are scheduled to take place on the National Mall this summer to celebrate America's 250th birthday. I'm Jim Forbes.
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0: districts. The new map eliminates one of the state's black majority congressional districts. President Trump is pulling his endorsement of Republican Congresswoman Nancy Mace, who's running for governor of South Carolina, but on Friday, Trump endorsed her opponent, Lieutenant Governor Pam Yvette, saying she will never let you down. Last night on social media, Representative Mace suggested Trump had pulled his endorsement of her because she had advocated for the release of the Epstein files. President Trump says he's ending his involvement with the Kennedy Center after a federal judge ruled he can't rename it or close it down for renovations.
1: On Friday, the federal judge ruled the center is to be named for President Kennedy, adding only Congress can change it. The judge also blocked the center from being closed for 2 years for renovations. In a post, Trump went after the Obama-appointed judge and said the renovations were needed for safety reasons. He also blasted the part of the ruling that gave him 14 days to have his name removed from the Kennedy Center's facade. I'm Lisa Carton.
0: A federal ICE agent's facing several charges after state police in Minnesota arrested him in Texas for a shooting in Minnesota earlier this year. Officials in Hennepin County say Christian Castro was arrested after authorities issued a warrant for him last week. Prosecutors say Castro was trying to arrest a suspect after a car chase who had fled into his home where the ICE agent fired into his front door, shooting the suspect's roommate. Castro had told police he opened fire on the men while they hit him with a shovel, but officials say footage of the event shows a different set of circumstances. I'm Scott Carr.
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7: In 1982... 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
0: On Friday, former Attorney General Pam Bondi wrapped up her testimony related to the Justice Department's investigation into and the release of the Epstein files and into his accomplice, Ghislaine Maxwell. It was a closed-door hearing before the House Oversight Committee. Bondi acknowledged there were redaction errors in the release of the files, but some members of the committee were not satisfied with the testimony, calling the hearing a charade.
10: This entire Epstein investigation led by Chairman Comer has been absurd.
0: That's Democratic representative from Arizona, Yasemin Ansari, who says Pam Bondi was supposed to speak under oath.
10: Instead, she is deflecting, she is refusing to answer questions, and she continues to refuse to answer specific questions about the President of the United States.
0: Bondi told lawmakers that oversight of the release of the files had been delegated to then Deputy Attorney General Todd Blanche. A DOJ official says the department is not prepared to address a potential deposition of Blanche. President Trump's so-called anti-weaponization fund is being temporarily blocked by a federal judge. We get more from Michael Kastner.
11: The $1.8 billion fund was announced by the Justice Department as part of the president's settlement with the IRS. It's meant to pay those who were allegedly victims of being targeted by the DOJ under former President Joe Biden. The judge's ruling prevents the DOJ from moving forward with any action with the fund as a lawsuit against it moves forward. A hearing has been set for June 12th for the judge to hear arguments if a longer pause should be issued. I'm Michael Kastner.
0: The ice is set for the Stanley Cup Finals after last night's 6-1 rout of the Montreal Canadiens by the Carolina Hurricanes, who took the Eastern Conference title in 5 games. Now they'll take on the Vegas Golden Knights for Lord Stanley's mug. The Hurricanes host Game 1 of the Finals set for Tuesday at the Lenovo Center in Raleigh. I'm Scott Carr.
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0: Whitman is there.
1: Federal agents will withdraw from the Delaney Center parking lot, and New Jersey State Police will take over outside the detention center. On Friday, feds charged into a crowd, used an irritant spray, and hit one protester with a baton. Three people were arrested and taken inside. Homeland Security Secretary Mark Wayne Mullen called the deal a win for his agency because he said Governor Mike Sherrill had refused to let state police work with ICE. Protests started last weekend amid complaints about conditions inside and word of a hunger strike.
0: Southwest Airlines says it'll no longer require plus-size customers to book an extra seat in advance, saying Friday gate agents will now assign an extra seat for free if available, or work to get the customer on a later flight. Passengers needing an extra seat are still encouraged to book one in advance. I'm Scott Carr.
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7: Hey, this is Jamie Loftus, and this is my new weekly show, 16th Minute of Fame. The podcast where every episode, I take a closer look at an internet character of the day. Who were they? What made them so notorious? How did the internet, or sometimes the algorithm, choose them? And what does a person do when they're suddenly confronted with more attention than the human psyche can handle? Take The Dress, a story that went uber viral in early 2015 in spite of being, well, kind of a boring optical illusion. A mother of the bride in Scotland took a picture of a dress she was thinking about wearing to her daughter's wedding. But she saw the dress as blue with black lace, and her daughter saw it as white with gold lace. One BuzzFeed post later, every single person on the internet was talking about the dress. But to me, the dress is a story about the last couple of months when the internet was still sort of fun. It was shortly before the stories that spread across the internet stopped being driven by exploited millennials with useless arts degrees and started being decided by algorithms hell-bent on growing internet usership at all costs. And on a long enough timeline, the story of the dress is one entangled with abuse and media exploitation. Internet history is a tricky thing to be invested in. It feels like every time a Bad Ruth business billionaire buys up another platform, history starts being erased. With the team at Cool Zone Media, we're taking these characters' 16th minute of fame to see what their moment meant to them and what it says about us.
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0: A 13-year-old and a 7-year-old are among the five people killed Friday when a bus crashed into several vehicles along I-95 in Stafford County, Virginia. State police say the bus from New York was headed south on the interstate when it failed to slow down for traffic backed up in a work zone. Witnesses say the bus was traveling at a high rate of speed when it slammed into the back of a Chevy Suburban, which slammed into an SUV and caught fire. A woman in the Suburban and four people inside the SUV were killed, including the two children. The plans for a big concert in Washington marking the nation's 250th birthday are hitting some snags. NBC's Gabe Gutierrez reports a star-studded lineup was announced Wednesday, but almost immediately several of the performers announced they'd be pulling out of the June 25th performance.
9: A wave of artists are dropping out of the event called the Great American State Fair. A group called Freedom 250, backed by the president, announced the lineup on Wednesday. But now multiple artists are saying they won't attend, including Martina McBride, Young MC, and the Commodores.
0: Though he reports plans are moving ahead for a UFC Freedom 250 fight on the White House South Lawn and on plans for a $250 bill that would bear President Trump's portrait. Treasury Secretary Scott Bessent says he hopes Congress will pass the necessary legislation to allow a living person, President Trump, to appear on a current bill.
10: I don't think that there's anything untoward about having the President of the United States, the person who was President of the United States, on the 250th anniversary bill.
0: A 31-year-old American woman's attempting to become the youngest and fastest woman to row solo from California to Hawaii. Kelsey Fendler left Monterey May 21st and has been giving regular updates on social media, detailing her fight against rough currents, weather, and strong winds. The trek to Oahu's more than 2,400 miles. The record for making the trip is 86 days, 10 hours, 5 minutes. I'm Scott Carr.
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9: Three people have been killed in the latest strike by the U.S. military on a suspected drug boat in the eastern Pacific. U.S. Southern Command posts on X the boat was traveling along a known narco-trafficking route and was operated by known terrorist groups, so the post doesn't say which groups. A new congressional map favoring Republicans in Louisiana is now headed to that state's governor's desk after the legislature in Louisiana passed the map Friday designed to give Republicans one more seat in the U.S. House. That path cleared for the new map after a Supreme Court decision limiting how much race can be considered when lawmakers redraw districts. The new map eliminates one of the state's black majority congressional districts. In the NBA, New York's Knicks will find out tonight who they'll play against in next week's NBA Finals. Jennifer Paulsoni has more.
10: Let's go, New York.
11: The Knicks will either visit the Oklahoma City Thunder or San Antonio Spurs for Game 1 of the Finals Wednesday. Both the Spurs and Thunder face off in a decisive Game 7 Saturday night in Oklahoma City. Let's go, Knicks! In other news, Knicks center Mitchell Robinson has suffered a broken pinky finger and has no timetable set for a return.
9: A ninth victim's been recovered from the scene of a chemical tank implosion at a paper mill in Longview, Washington. Vacuum trucks were used Friday by crews to pump water and chemicals out of the rooms inside the Nippon Dynawave building. Two

0: people are still missing and are presumed dead after the huge chemical tank imploded Tuesday. A federal ICE agent is facing several charges after state police from Minnesota arrested him in Texas for a shooting in Minnesota earlier this year. Prosecutors in Minnesota say agent Christian Castro was trying to arrest a suspect after a car chase who had fled into his home, where Castro fired into his front door, shooting the suspect's roommate. Officials say footage of the incident shows a different set of circumstances from what Castro had told police happened. I'm Scott Carr.
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5: Really? 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
5: 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Number one, we like to argue about everything. Driving, food, music.
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6: 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Jerry Seinfeld wondered why they refused to make the stall door go all the way to the floor in a public bathroom, but he didn't get an answer. 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
6: 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How about that?
5: Really? No, really?
6: That's what we heard. So we spoke to some of the biggest champions of the hot dog eats hot dog world of competitive eating to get the answer. And those are just a few of the things we'll explore on the Really Know Really podcast with Jason Alexander and Peter Tobins.
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0: A former mayor in California has pled guilty to being a Chinese spy. Eileen Wang entered a guilty plea Friday to a federal charge of acting as an illegal foreign agent promoting Chinese propaganda. Police claim the 58-year-old mayor of Arcadia, California, was working with her then-fiancé to run a website for Chinese Americans that police say was spreading propaganda from the People's Republic of China. Wang stepped down as mayor after the charges were announced earlier this month. She'll be sentenced in October. Following last week's chemical leak crisis and what firefighters worried would be a potential explosion in Orange County, California, at least one local resident's home insurance claim filed after the event has been denied. Eric Giever lives right near Garden Grove and the GKN Aerospace plant. He was one of more than 50,000 people ordered to evacuate because of the threat of an explosion. Giever says he submitted about $600 in related expenses, but was told his insurance company won't cover it because there was no actual explosion.
8: I'm kind of shocked that an insurance company would, you know, almost root for something to happen in order for you to be made whole.
0: And as Daniel Martindale reports from California, those lawsuits are beginning to add up.
9: So far, more than 40 lawsuits have been filed against GKN Aerospace in Garden Grove. Most are seeking damages for evacuation and displacement, emotional distress, property damage, and other expenses related to the ordeal. A coalition of residents involved in one of the larger lawsuits calls the incident foreseeable and preventable. They also say GKN had a responsibility to maintain the holding tank and keep the chemicals from threatening their neighborhood. I'm Daniel Martindale.
0: In Iowa, a former school superintendent's been sentenced to 2 years in prison after officials say Des Moines Public School Superintendent Ian Roberts lied about his immigration status on a job application and to being an illegal alien in possession of a firearm after his arrest by ICE agents in September last year. I'm Scott Carr.
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14: President Trump has yet to make a final decision on a peace agreement with Iran. The president indicated Friday he'd make a decision on a potential agreement with Iran after meeting with his cabinet in the White House Situation Room. Trump said before the meeting, Iran must agree they'll never have a nuclear weapon, and the Strait of Hormuz must be opened immediately with no tolls. On Friday, a federal judge ordered President Trump to take his name off the Kennedy Center in Washington, saying in the ruling the Performing Arts Center is to be named for President Kennedy, adding only Congress can change that. The judge also blocked the center from being closed down for 2 years for renovations as ordered by President Trump. In a social media post, Trump says he'll turn over all responsibility of the Kennedy Center to Congress. The upcoming FIFA Men's World Cup will be co-hosted across 16 cities in the U.S., Mexico, and Canada. The final set for MetLife Stadium in East Rutherford, New Jersey. As Jim Forbes reports, federal, state, and local law enforcement say they're prepared for any threats the games might attract.
15: At a Friday news conference at the Miami FBI headquarters, FBI Deputy Director Andrew Bailey said all hands are on deck for the largest sporting event the country has ever seen.
16: They will be on the ground in the command posts ahead of any threat. The eyes of the world will be on South Florida, and the world will see this region at its absolute best.
15: Drones are a main focus of security efforts. Operators face up to a year in jail, a $100,000 fine, and the seizure of any drone that flies anywhere near the matches or fan events. I'm Jim Forbes.
14: Four men who've been trapped for a week inside a cave in Southeast Asia are now free. The four villagers, part of a group of seven who entered a cave in Laos last week looking for gold. They became trapped when heavy rain flooded the cave. One of the men was rescued Friday. Four more villagers came out of the cave this morning. Two villagers remain missing. I'm Scott Carr.
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3: Ariana Grande out with a new single from her upcoming album. Hate That I Made You Love Me is a down-tempo track co-written by Grande and will appear on her new album, Petal, which comes out July 31st. Grande will be promoting the album on her upcoming summer tour, which begins June 6th in Oakland, California. The Oscar-nominated actress will also return to the big screen this fall in the comedy Faulkner in Law with Robert De Niro and Ben Stiller. Gracie Abrams going back out on the road. The Grammy-nominated singer announcing the Look at My Life tour with 37 dates planned, kicking off in Denver December 2nd, ending in Brooklyn March 20th. Tickets go on sale to the general public June 5th. Zac Efron set to star in and executive produce a new series from HBO and A24. Angel Heart will be a one-hour drama based on the 1978 novel Falling Angel, later adapted into the 1987 film Angel Heart. Efron last teamed up with A24 on the 2023 biographical sports drama, The Iron Claw. Bad Bunny is joining the Toy Story franchise. Disney and Pixar announcing that the Puerto Rican artist will join the voice cast of Toy Story 5. He landed a voice cameo as a new character named Pizza with Sunglasses. The new film will continue the stories of the characters first introduced in the original 1996 Toy Story film. Toy Story 5 hits theaters June 19th. That's entertainment. I'm Jennifer Polsoni.
4: A mountain climbing group from their home country say three Latvian mountain climbers fell to their deaths on Alaska's Mount McKinley earlier this week, while a fourth team member survived and was rescued. The National Park Service in Alaska reports four climbers from a seven-member team suffered a fall Wednesday in the vicinity of Denali Pass. We get more on the rescue effort from Monica Nelson.
5: Alaska's news source reports the climbers were more than 18,000 feet up over the 20,000-foot-tall mountain when they fell on the upper slopes. The climbers were part of a seven-person crew making their way to the summit. Rescue crews were waiting for weather conditions to improve before starting their helicopter operations to rescue the injured climbers. I'm Monica Nelson.
4: Southwest Airlines is no longer requiring plus-size customers to book an extra seat in advance. Officials with Southwest said Friday gate agents will now assign an extra seat for free if available, or work to get the customer on a later flight. Passengers needing an extra seat are still encouraged to book one in advance. In Palm Springs, California, a group today will attempt to break the Guinness World Record for the most people dressed up as Marilyn Monroe gathered in one place. Daniel Martindale's got a preview.
6: Palm Springs Pride will host the event at the city's Forever Marilyn statue in honor of what would have been the Hollywood icon's 100th birthday on June 1st. The current record is 254 people dressed as Marilyn Monroe. Organizers are hoping to gather at least 500 Monroe lookalikes for a photo. Each participant has been given a costume kit featuring a white halter dress, a martini glass, and a platinum blonde wig. The event begins at 3 p.m. with world record certification taking place between 4:30 and 6 p.m. I'm Daniel Martindale.
4: A White House physician says President Trump is in excellent health. The White House sharing the results of President Trump's May physical last night, which recommended Trump lose some weight and exercise more often. Dr. Sean Barbarella also concluded Trump is fully fit to carry out all duties of commander-in-chief. I'm Scott Carr.

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4: President Trump has yet to make a final decision on a peace agreement with Iran. The president indicated Friday he'd make a decision on a potential agreement with Iran after meeting with his cabinet in the White House Situation Room. Trump said before the meeting, Iran must agree they'll never have a nuclear weapon, and the Strait of Hormuz must be opened immediately with no tolls. On Friday, a federal judge ordered President Trump to take his name off the Kennedy Center in Washington, saying in the ruling the Performing Arts Center is to be named for President Kennedy, adding only Congress can change that. The judge also blocked the center from being closed down for 2 years for renovations as ordered by President Trump. In a social media post, Trump says he'll turn over all responsibility of the Kennedy Center to Congress. The upcoming FIFA Men's World Cup will be co-hosted across 16 cities in the U.S., Mexico, and Canada. The final set for MetLife Stadium in East Rutherford, New Jersey. As Jim Forbes reports, federal, state, and local law enforcement say they're prepared for any threats the games might attract.
5: At a Friday news conference at the Miami FBI headquarters, FBI Deputy Director Andrew Bailey said all hands are on deck for the largest sporting event the country has ever seen.
6: They will be on the ground in the command post ahead of any threat. The eyes of the world will be on South Florida, and the world will see this region at its absolute best.
5: Drones are a main focus of security efforts. Operators face up to a year in jail, a $100,000 fine, and the seizure of any drone that flies anywhere near the matches or fan events. I'm Jim Forbes.
4: Four men who've been trapped for a week inside a cave in Southeast Asia are now free. The four villagers, part of a group of seven who entered a cave in Laos last week looking for gold. They became trapped when heavy rain flooded the cave. One of the men was rescued Friday. Four more villagers came out of the cave this morning. Two villagers remain missing. I'm Scott Carr.
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0: 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Big Al's California attorney, Ken Klein.
1: Former Attorney General Pam Bondi has wrapped up testimony related to the Justice Department's release of the Epstein files. Arizona Democratic Representative Yasemin Ansari says Bondi was supposed to speak under oath.
2: Instead, she is deflecting, she is refusing to answer questions, and she continues to refuse to answer specific questions about the President of the United States.
1: The closed-door hearing with the House Oversight Committee Friday was focused on her handling of the investigation into Epstein and his accomplice, Ghislaine Maxwell. Bondi acknowledged there were redaction errors in the release of the files. Florida Governor Ron DeSantis says the so-called alligator Alcatraz has saved lives by keeping dangerous people off the streets. He says he hasn't ordered it shut down, but if Homeland Security stops sending inmates and those remaining are deported, its operations will be adjusted. He adds the federal government has reimbursed the state some for the facility's construction and maintenance and is expecting more. That's politics. I'm Brad Siegel.
3: On Friday, former Attorney General Pam Bondi wrapped up her testimony related to the Justice Department's investigation into and the release of the Epstein files and into his accomplice, Ghislaine Maxwell. It was a closed-door hearing before the House Oversight Committee. Bondi acknowledged there were redaction errors in the release of the files, but some members of the committee were not satisfied with the testimony, calling the hearing a charade.
2: This entire Epstein investigation led by Chairman Comer has been absurd.
3: That's Democratic Representative from Arizona, Yasemin Ansari, who says Pam Bondi was supposed to speak under oath.
2: Instead, she is deflecting, she is refusing to answer questions, and she continues to refuse to answer specific questions about the President of the United States.
3: Bondi told lawmakers that oversight of the release of the files had been delegated to then Deputy Attorney General Todd Blanche. A DOJ official says the department is not prepared to address a potential deposition of Blanche. President Trump's so-called anti-weaponization fund is being temporarily blocked by a federal judge. We get more from Michael Kastner.
4: The $1.8 billion fund was announced by the Justice Department as part of the president's settlement with the IRS. It's meant to pay those who were allegedly victims of being targeted by the DOJ under former President Joe Biden. The judge's ruling prevents the DOJ from moving forward with any action with the fund as a lawsuit against it moves forward. A hearing has been set for June 12th for the judge to hear arguments if a longer pause should be issued. I'm Michael Kastner.
3: The ice is set for the Stanley Cup Finals after last night's 6-1 rout of the Montreal Canadiens by the Carolina Hurricanes, who took the Eastern Conference title in 5 games. Now they'll take on the Vegas Golden Knights for Lord Stanley's mug. The Hurricanes host game 1 of the finals set for Tuesday at the Lenovo Center in Raleigh. I'm Scott Carr.

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6: President Trump wrapped up a White House meeting without a decision on extending the current ceasefire with Iran. More from Scott Carr.
7: The president indicated Friday he'd make a decision on a potential agreement with Iran after meeting with his cabinet in the White House Situation Room. Trump said before the meeting, Iran must agree they'll never have a nuclear weapon, and the Strait of Hormuz must be opened immediately with no tolls.
6: Iran's official news agency accused the president of stalling talks by making what it called excessive demands. President Trump's so-called anti-weaponization fund is being temporarily blocked by a federal judge, Michael Kastner reports.
8: The $1.8 billion fund was announced by the Justice Department as part of the president's settlement with the IRS. It's meant to pay those who were allegedly victims of being targeted by the DOJ under former President Joe Biden. The judge's ruling prevents the DOJ from moving forward with any action with the fund as a lawsuit against it moves forward. A hearing has been set for June 12th for the judge to hear arguments if a longer pause should be issued.
6: An investigation is underway after two people were killed and one person injured in a helicopter crash in Georgia. The Dawson County Sheriff's Office said emergency crews responded to a call late Friday night of a downed helicopter in a remote area. The crash site is about 60 miles north of Atlanta. Tropical downpours are targeting Florida and the southeast with much-needed drought relief over the next few days. The active weather pattern is expected to trigger heavy rainfall and thunderstorms, and it comes as many municipalities remain 5 to 14 inches below their average rainfall since last August. The system is expected to intensify today as an upper-level low-pressure system develops near the southeast. And the Carolina Hurricanes are in the Stanley Cup Final for the first time in 20 years. The Hurricanes advanced following a 6-1 win over the Montreal Canadiens last night. Game 1 of the Stanley Cup is set for Tuesday, June 2nd in Raleigh, North Carolina. I'm Lisa Carton.
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10: Just before midnight on Saturday, February 19th, 2005, Danielle Imbo and her friend Richard Patron left a crowded Philadelphia bar. The two 30-somethings planned to walk to Richard's truck and drive home, but they never made it.
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10: Those same questions frustrated law enforcement. The FBI called it murder for hire.
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14: 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One of them was the target. The other one was wrong place, wrong time.
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13: It was definitely murder for hire for Danielle, not for Richard.
11: You're right, it could be. But it also could be something your son did, too.
13: 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No one.
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10: I'm Andrea Gunning. In this series, I dig into my own investigation to find answers for the families and get justice for Richard and Danielle.
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0: that some of the violent arrests of protesters alarmed over conditions inside the Delaney Hall ICE Detention Center. Andrew Whitman reports.
1: Federal agents will withdraw from the Delaney Center parking lot, and New Jersey State Police will take over outside the detention center. On Friday, feds charged into a crowd, used an irritant spray, and hit one protester with a baton. Three people were arrested and taken inside. Homeland Security Secretary Mark Wayne Mullen called the deal a win for his agency because he said Governor Mikey Sherrill had refused to let state police work with ICE. Protests started last weekend amid complaints about conditions inside and word of a hunger strike.
0: Federal, state, and local law enforcement agencies are prepared for any threat the World Cup games attract. Jim Forbes has the latest.
2: At a Friday news conference at the Miami FBI headquarters, FBI Deputy Director Andrew Bailey said all hands are on deck for the largest sporting event the country has ever seen.
3: They will be on the ground in the command posts ahead of any threat. The eyes of the world will be on South Florida, and the world will see this region at its absolute best.
2: Drones are a main focus of security efforts. Operators face up to a year in jail, a $100,000 fine, and the seizure of any drone that flies anywhere near the matches or fan events.
0: Bruce Springsteen is announcing a one-day pro-democracy festival ahead of the November midterm elections. The 76-year-old Springsteen put on a three-hour show in Washington, D.C. this week where he called President Trump racist, incompetent, and treasonous. During the show, he promoted the upcoming Power to the People Festival, which will also feature Joan Baez, Foo Fighters, Dave Matthews, and Tom Morello of Rage Against the Machine. The festival will be held 1 month ahead of the midterms, October 3rd, at the Meriwether Post Pavilion in Columbia, Maryland, just north of Washington. I'm Lisa Carton.
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15: President Trump is weighing a deal to extend the current ceasefire with Iran. Trump met with his cabinet Friday in the Situation Room without making what he called a final determination on a possible deal that would set the stage for the next round of negotiations. More from Richard Engel.
16: Vice President Vance confirmed the agreement is nearly ready, but says he doesn't know when or if the president will sign, with some discrepancies on key questions remaining.
15: Following the two-hour meeting, Trump said Iran must agree to never have a nuclear weapon and the Strait of Hormuz must be opened immediately. Iran's official news agency accused the president of stalling talks by making what it called excessive demands. A federal judge says President Trump can't rename the Kennedy Center or close it for renovations for now. Here's Chris Caraggio.
17: On Friday, the federal judge ruled the center is to be named for President Kennedy, adding Congress gave the Kennedy Center its name and only Congress can change it. The judge also temporarily blocked the center from being closed for 2 years for renovations. Trump changed the name to the Trump Kennedy Center while announcing the closure for what he called much needed renovations.
15: A United Airlines flight bound for Minneapolis diverted to Wisconsin last night after a passenger reportedly tried to breach the cockpit. United Airlines Flight 2005, which originated in Chicago, landed safely at Dane County Regional Airport near Madison to address what the airline called a security concern involving an unruly passenger. An FBI spokesman said a subject was detained and the flight continued on to its destination. No injuries were reported among the 147 passengers and 6 crew members on board. 3 mountain climbers have died on Alaska's Mount McKinley. The Latvian mountain

0: Mountaineering Association reported Friday that a fourth climber on the expedition has been rescued and is in critical condition. The climbers were part of a seven-person crew making their way to the summit on Wednesday. The climbers fell on the upper slopes near Denali Pass. I'm Lisa Carton.
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2: John Polk was my nemesis. I knew in order to live a rich and fulfilling life, one where I was equal under the law and could be happy and fulfilled, I needed to defeat the message that John Polk was peddling.
3: 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For years, I was the poster boy of the conversion therapy movement. 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I wore the label of ex-gay with pride. That was all until, well, we'll get to that part.
2: 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He evokes a reaction. 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
3: 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And as I look, too, at the harm I did from within it. 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
0: Friday night's rocket explosion at Cape Canaveral is not slowing down launch operations at Florida's Space Coast. Rory O'Neill reports.
6: 12 hours after Blue Origin's New Glenn rocket exploded on the pad at Launch Complex 36 at the Cape Canaveral Space Force Station, at Launch Complex 40, it was business as usual. SpaceX successfully launching one of their Falcon 9 rockets with more Starlink satellites. Damage assessments at Pad 36 continue, and an investigation is underway into the New Glenn explosion while determining what impact it will have on future missions to the moon.
0: New York City is vowing to keep traffic moving during the 2026 World Cup match days. Natalie Migliori has more.
7: Mayor Mamdani says the city will temporarily make 42nd Street into a bus and shuttle corridor and use bus lanes for ticket holders on 5th and 6th Avenues exclusively on match days. Meantime, NJ Transit is limiting train service to 2026 World Cup ticket holders 4 hours ahead of matches, while everyday commuters will need to find alternative ways of getting around. Drivers and pedestrians, especially those around Penn Station, should expect various street closures on gridlock alert match days, with 8 set between June 13th and July 19th.
0: If you're going to attempt to break a Guinness Book World Record, why not take part for the most people dressed as Marilyn Monroe, all gathered in one place? Daniel Martindale says it's happening today.
8: Palm Springs Pride will host the event at the city's Forever Marilyn statue in honor of what would have been the Hollywood icon's 100th birthday on June 1st. The current record is 254 people dressed as Marilyn Monroe. Organizers are hoping to gather at least 500 Monroe lookalikes for a photo. Each participant has been given a costume kit featuring a white halter dress, a martini glass, and a platinum blonde wig.
0: Tickets are available at PalmSpringsPlazaTheater.com. I'm Lisa Carton.
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0: But says he doesn't know when or if the president will sign, with some discrepancies on key questions remaining.
1: Following the two-hour meeting, Trump said Iran must agree to never have a nuclear weapon and the Strait of Hormuz must be opened immediately. Anti-ICE protesters are facing off with police again this weekend near the Delaney Hall Federal Detention Center in New Jersey. Protesters have clashed with officers all week near the facility in Newark. Governor Mikey Sherrill said she ordered state police to set up perimeter zones on Friday to ease tensions and to keep ICE from sending more agents to the detention center, which she says could cause more problems.
2: Our top priority is public safety, and we need to take this opportunity to lower the temperature now.
1: Confrontations have become violent following reports that some detainees are on a hunger strike to protest conditions inside. There's a clear leader in the race for California governor, according to the final polls before Tuesday's primary election. Former California Attorney General Javier Becerra surged to 28% of support in the final Emerson College Inside California Politics poll. Just before the Eric Swalwell scandal in March, Becerra was polling at just 3%. Democratic billionaire Tom Steyer is now in second with 22%, and Republican political commentator Steve Hilton is right behind him at 21%. If no one gets 50% of the vote Tuesday, the top two finishers go to a runoff in November. Italian authorities have banned two concerts in the city of Reggio Emilia involving U.S. rappers Kanye West and Travis Scott. Local officials pulled the plug on both shows, citing concerns over public order and security. I'm Lisa Carton.
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1: Governor Kathy Hochul is highlighting new immigration policies, which she says are aimed at protecting New Yorkers against ICE. She outlined provisions in the law, which she says will rein in the activities of ICE agents, including a ban on mask wearing by law enforcement and restrictions on ICE agents' access to sensitive locations such as churches and schools.
10: We do not want this rampant abuse of power, flagrant abuse of power, to continue any more in our streets and in our communities.
1: Hochul says the law is not about protecting immigrants with criminal records. Los Angeles mayoral candidate Spencer Pratt says he doesn't care about national politics and is only focused on making Los Angeles better.
11: I'm just not falling in for this tribal politics back and forth. It's a local election. I'm not running for president, so it doesn't matter my opinion on any presidents.
1: Earlier this month, President Trump says he hopes Pratt does well as he tries to unseat Mayor Karen Bass. Trump did not officially endorse Pratt, who is a former reality TV star and Palisades fire survivor. He also said Governor Gavin Newsom's failures in managing state parks contributed to the deadly Palisades fire. Pratt is currently polling third behind Bass and City Councilwoman Nithya Raman ahead of Tuesday's primary election, but trails Bass by just 4 percentage points. Bret Michaels is the latest act to drop out of the Freedom 250 concert series in Washington, D.C. The outdoor concerts are scheduled today.

0: take place on the National Mall this summer to celebrate America's 250th birthday. The series is being organized by President Trump's Freedom 250 Commission as part of the Great American State Fair. Michael said, quote, "Unfortunately, what was presented to us as a celebration of our country has evolved into something much more divisive than what I agreed to be a part of." Other acts, including Martina McBride, The Commodores, Morris Day, and Young MC, have also pulled out of the event. The organizer, Freedom 250, has denied the fair is politically affiliated. I'm Lisa Carton.
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0: Center, which she says could cause more problems.
1: Our top priority is public safety, and we need to take this opportunity to lower the temperature now.
0: Confrontations have become violent following reports that some detainees are on a hunger strike to protest conditions inside. There's a clear leader in the race for California governor, according to the final polls before Tuesday's primary election. Former California Attorney General Javier Becerra surged to 28% of support in the final Emerson College Inside California Politics poll. Just before the Eric Swalwell scandal in March, Becerra was polling at just 3%. Democratic billionaire Tom Steyer is now in second with 22%, and Republican political commentator Steve Hilton is right behind him at 21%. If no one gets 50% of the vote Tuesday, the top two finishers go to a runoff in November. Italian authorities have banned two concerts in the city of Reggio Emilia involving U.S. rappers Kanye West and Travis Scott. Local officials pulled the plug on both shows, citing concerns over public order and security. I'm Lisa Carton.
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0: President Trump's so-called anti-weaponization fund is being temporarily blocked by a federal judge. Michael Kastner reports.
9: The $1.8 billion fund was announced by the Justice Department as part of the president's settlement with the IRS. It's meant to pay those who were allegedly victims of being targeted by the DOJ under former President Joe Biden. The judge's ruling prevents the DOJ from moving forward with any action with the fund as a lawsuit against it moves forward. A hearing has been set for June 12th for the judge to hear arguments if a longer pause should be issued.
0: In Iowa, former Des Moines Public School Superintendent Ian Roberts has been sentenced to 24 months in prison. Jim Forbes has more.
10: Defense attorney Alfredo Parrish says he's planning to continue his work in education despite the sentencing.
11: He will be deported. He waived all of his rights to stop from being deported. And so he's basically planning to continue his work in education in Indiana. And so we're trying to do everything we can to expedite his return.
10: Roberts will receive credit for time served. He pleaded guilty to lying about his immigration status on a job application and being an illegal alien in possession of a firearm following his arrest by ICE in September of last year.
0: The NYPD says it's well prepared for the thousands of New Yorkers set to take part in the Israel Day parade tomorrow. Here's Natalie Migliori.
12: Even though New York City Mayor Mamdani has no plans to attend the parade, NYPD Commissioner Jessica Tisch is representing, and she'll serve as the Grand Marshal.
13: I'm happy that Tisch is where she is. She's our representation, and she's not backing down. She wears her star with pride.
12: Mamdani is the first mayor in modern times to skip out on the parade, saying he's made his stance on the Israeli government clear. However, he says he's committed to the safety of all New Yorkers,
0: with security plans that include counterterrorism and heavy weapons teams.

0: Welcome back in here to Clay and Buck. And we've got still going the President of the United States having a cabinet meeting here. Marco Rubio, Secretary of State, is talking right now as we speak to you. We're monitoring this to bring you all of the latest. We'll bring you the highlights, the most important policy pieces of this. And we'll dive into some of it. Obviously, Iran high on the agenda, but also the crime rate nationally, which I still think, Clay, if you had a Democrat administration that could say we have the lowest murder rate in 80 years, 100 years, whatever.
1: 125 years.
0: Oh, there we go.
1: All the way back to 1900, it's never been a lower murder rate ever.
0: So, and you have that after a huge federal initiative to specifically work in, remember, murders aren't happening in rural Montana, okay? Murders are happening overwhelmingly in urban areas, Democrat-controlled urban areas of some states, really the major cities or cities that happen to be plagued by crime, places like Memphis and Baltimore and D.C. and St. Louis and Detroit. And we know all the names, New Orleans. These are all cities with a just chronically high murder rate. And there have been federal resources deployed to bring those down. Trump was speaking about that, Clay. I think we should talk more about it because it's a big win. Safety does matter to everybody. It should be higher on the agenda, I think, for people when they're voting than it has been, and certainly in all these cities. And then here he is. This is 32, Trump on last night's big win, the butt-kicking of Cornyn by Paxton. Play it.
2: So I'm thrilled to welcome everyone to the 12th cabinet meeting of our administration, and we're doing something that no administration's ever done. We're always letting the press join us because we're very open and transparent. We like the word transparent, but we're more transparent than any administration in history. No, to the best of my knowledge, press has never been invited ever to a cabinet meeting for any reason at all. And it's an honor to have you.
0: Okay, that's a different clip, but we'll come back with the one where he says, oh, actually, 32 is the one. Do you guys want to play that one? That would be great.
2: So I'm thrilled to welcome him.
0: Yeah, well, close enough. Close enough. So the idea here, Clay, is he's going through a bunch of major policy issues, and he'll, on the other side, we'll talk about the latest from Trump on Iran. Still don't have a deal. If we had a deal, you'd hear about the deal. So I think the clock is, the time is running a bit short for this to be something that we could all say has been wrapped up quickly and efficiently.
1: Yeah, we'll talk about that. We've got a couple of cuts of the latest on Iran when we come back.
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20: 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Maybe you have land or an old car. Just please go to their website. It's the letter T, the number 2, the letter T.org. The letter T, the number 2, the letter T.org. Or

0: Becerra was polling at just 3%. Democratic billionaire Tom Steyer is now in second with 22%, and Republican political commentator Steve Hilton is right behind him at 21%. If no one gets 50% of the vote Tuesday, the top two finishers go to a runoff in November. Italian authorities have banned two concerts in the city of Reggio Emilia involving U.S. rappers Kanye West and Travis Scott. Local officials pulled the plug on both shows, citing concerns over public order and security. I'm Lisa Carton.
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0: President Trump's so-called anti-weaponization fund is being temporarily blocked by a federal judge. Michael Kastner reports.
6: The $1.8 billion fund was announced by the Justice Department as part of the president's settlement with the IRS. It's meant to pay those who were allegedly victims of being targeted by the DOJ under former President Joe Biden. The judge's ruling prevents the DOJ from moving forward with any action with the fund as a lawsuit against it moves forward. A hearing has been set for June 12th for the judge to hear arguments if a longer pause should be issued.
0: In Iowa, former Des Moines Public School Superintendent Ian Roberts has been sentenced to 24 months in prison. Jim Forbes has more.
7: Defense attorney Alfredo Parrish says he's planning to continue his work in education despite the sentencing.
8: He will be deported. He waived all of his rights to stop from being deported. And so he's basically planning to continue his work in education in Indiana. And so we're trying to do everything we can to expedite his return.
7: Roberts will receive credit for time served. He pleaded guilty to lying about his immigration status on a job application and being an illegal alien in possession of a firearm following his arrest by ICE in September of last year.
0: The NYPD says it's well prepared for the thousands of New Yorkers set to take part in the Israel Day parade tomorrow. Here's Natalie Migliori.
9: Even though New York City Mayor Mamdani has no plans to attend the parade, NYPD Commissioner Jessica Tisch is representing, and she'll serve as the Grand Marshal.
10: I'm happy that Tisch is where she is. She's our representation, and she's not backing down. She wears her star with pride.
9: Mamdani is the first mayor in modern times to skip out on the parade, saying he's made his stance on the Israeli government clear. However, he says he's committed to the safety of all New Yorkers.
0: With security plans that include counterterrorism and heavy weapons teams. I'm Lisa Carton.
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0: We are rolling through the program. President Trump just said, Buck, that he's going to attend an NBA Finals game in New York City to see the Knicks play there. That will be a heck of a scene. I'm going to send in the audio. Sports media is going to lose their minds. Oh, my goodness. I can't wait to see the reaction.
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6: In New Jersey, a deal in Newark to help prevent some of the violent arrests of protesters alarmed over conditions inside the Delaney Hall ICE Detention Center. Andrew Whitman reports.
7: Federal agents will withdraw from the Delaney Center parking lot, and New Jersey State Police will take over outside the detention center. On Friday, feds charged into a crowd, used an irritant spray, and hit one protester with a baton. Three people were arrested and taken inside. Homeland Security Secretary Mark Wayne Mullen called the deal a win for his agency because he said Governor Mike Sherrill had refused to let state police work with ICE. Protests started last weekend amid complaints about conditions inside and word of a hunger strike.
6: Federal, state, and local law enforcement agencies are prepared for any threat the World Cup games attract. Jim Forbes has the latest.
8: At a Friday news conference at the Miami FBI headquarters, FBI Deputy Director Andrew Bailey said all hands are on deck for the largest sporting event the country has ever seen.
9: They will be on the ground in the command posts ahead of any threat. The eyes of the world will be on South Florida, and the world will see this region at its absolute best.
8: Drones are a main focus of security efforts. Operators face up to a year in jail, a $100,000 fine, and the seizure of any drone that flies anywhere near the matches or fan events.
6: Bruce Springsteen is announcing a one-day pro-democracy festival ahead of the November midterm elections. The 76-year-old Springsteen put on a three-hour show in Washington, D.C. this week where he called President Trump racist, incompetent, and treasonous. During the show, he promoted the upcoming Power to the People Festival, which will also feature Joan Baez, Foo Fighters, Dave Matthews, and Tom Morello of Rage Against the Machine. The festival will be held 1 month ahead of the midterms, October 3rd, at the Meriwether Post Pavilion in Columbia, Maryland, just north of Washington. I'm Lisa Carton.
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0: Listen as Clay Travis and Buck Sexton recap another week of exposing hypocrisy and fight to protect our freedom. This is Clay Travis and Buck Sexton. Sound off.
1: Welcome in hour number three, Clay and Buck. We appreciate all of you hanging out with us. Big press conference surrounding a cabinet meeting from President Trump. We have played, even went live during the course of that cabinet meeting to start off the program. We had major results come in last night in Texas. Ken Paxton smokes John Cornyn, 64% of the vote to 36% of the vote, not remotely close, nearly a 400,000.

0: 15, like her, at the time of the crime. He was also a cousin of the Kennedys.
1: A teenage neighbor and friend of Martha Moxley.
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0: The Kennedy connection is the reason that most people know about this case, or at least think they know about it. I watched the news. I read the articles. Of course Michael Skakel killed his next-door neighbor Martha Moxley. He beat her to death with a golf club. I knew it. And if you followed the case like I did, I bet you knew it too. My name is Andrew Goldman. I've been a journalist for 30 years. I got involved in this case in 2015. But here's the thing. Once this story got its hooks in me, it wouldn't let me go. From NBC News Studios, Dead Certain, The Martha Moxley Murder is a podcast series that I believe will finally provide a full, true, authoritative account of the Martha Moxley case.
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6: Here's something pretty disturbing I discovered while researching this podcast. This is what it actually says on the Los Angeles Police Department website. The site states that the Adult Missing Persons Unit investigates 3,200 cases a month. And 70% of those missing people are found or returned voluntarily within 2 or 3 days. It goes on to explain, and I quote here, "Since being a missing person is not a crime, police are given a very limited role while conducting these types of investigations." At the bottom of the webpage, it gets more disturbing. There's a section titled, "What if they never returned?" And here's the official police advice. In such situations, you may want to enlist the services of a private investigator to assist in your search. If you can't afford a PI, the police elaborate, quote, "Another option would be to contact the Salvation Army, which has a missing persons locator program." There is not a single sentence on the LAPD website that would lead a loved one of a missing person to have any faith that the police would properly investigate it. What the LAPD is basically saying is, if someone you love goes missing, don't overreact. They'll probably turn up, unless they don't, in which case you should get someone besides the police to look into it. All this is my way of saying, if the police took missing persons cases as seriously as they do, say, bank robberies, I wouldn't have had to do this podcast in the first place and end up chasing a violent criminal halfway around the country. I'm Neil Strauss. And you can hear the full story of To Live and Die in L.A.
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1: You created a $1.8 billion slush fund to dole out taxpayer dollars to the president's supporters.
2: We have three confirmed adults that are deceased at the Islamic Center.
3: Welcome into the Weekend Dive. I'm Rory O'Neill. This week's election results show that President Trump is still the endorser in chief. Let's bring in the host of the White House Briefing Room podcast, our White House correspondent, John Decker. John, let's start off with President Trump's political influence. Thomas Massie, the incumbent Republican from Kentucky, lost after President Trump endorsed his opponent. Same for Louisiana to Senator Cassidy and members of the Indiana State Legislature. And that endorsement in the Texas Senate race could make the upcoming primary there pretty interesting. So, John, President Trump still very influential, at least in Republican primaries.
4: In Republican Party politics, there's no doubt Donald Trump is the leader of the Republican Party, and he flexes his political muscles whenever he gets an opportunity. And he has had that opportunity in the instances that you just mentioned, Rory. And it's pretty clear Donald Trump wants a certain type of Republican serving in the House, a certain type of Republican serving in the Senate. And that type of Republican is of the mold of a Ken Paxton. It is not of the mold of people like John Cornyn.
3: Right. Or going back to Mitt Romney or a Bush

0: or even a Reagan. It's a different kind of Republican these days. And that may be great in these primaries, but the question is, you know, where will the country be come November?
1: Well, that's exactly right. We've seen this play it out before. We've seen Republicans choose nominees that win primaries, but they can't win general elections. And we could go through a list of people who fit into that category. But we'll have to wait and see. It's a little over 5 months away, the midterm elections, and those midterms will determine whether or not the president's pull within the Republican Party outweighs the low approval ratings that he has, not only with Democrats, but more importantly, with independent voters.
0: But even some of those incumbent Republicans, it sounds like they're saying, Mr. President, you're causing us political problems when you go after issues like this ballroom project, like this, well, we'll talk about it more later, but like this fund to help people who they say have been weaponized by government, that even some Republicans are saying, boy, I can see Democrats writing ads against us.
1: Well, the interesting thing here is that Democrats, based upon everything that I've seen, Rory, don't have this stellar winning message that's winning over voters all across the country. It essentially is the president who is driving voters potentially to vote for Democrats in the upcoming midterms. Obviously, the votes need to be cast. We've seen polling, however, that is not favorable to President Trump. The New York Times released a poll this past week that was done with Siena College in which the president's approval rating was at 37%. And if you look at how he's performing with independent voters, that's where the real problem is. The president has a disapproval rating of 69% with independent voters. And Rory, those are the types of voters that typically decide elections, whether you're talking about for Congress, for the Senate, or for the White House.
0: You know, and another poll, not to go get all into numbers, but a Quinnipiac poll this week, I thought one number struck me. 68% say the president is not focusing enough on issues that affect them. I think that might be telling come November.
1: Well, that's exactly right. You know, I've covered the White House for a very long time, as you know, Rory. And one of the phrases that Bill Clinton, a successful two-term president, often used was that he is focused on the economy like a laser beam. I have not heard a similar type of phrase coming from President Trump. And that's the problem, because that is the top issue for voters in poll after poll. When you poll voters, what are your top issues? It's jobs and the economy and inflation. And that is where the focus needs to be for any member of Congress in the House or the Senate who's running for re-election.
0: Instead, a lot of the talk this past week was about this new fund, $1.776 billion. Explain how this came about and how the president and a small group could have control over this money that will be distributed to who knows?
1: Well, there are settlements that are given by the federal government all the time, and they've always been available as a way to make cases go away at the Department of Justice, regardless of who is in the White House. So, for instance, a retired General Michael Flynn received a seven-figure settlement earlier in the president's term concerning the investigation into him and conversations that he had with the Russian ambassador leading up to the president taking office in the first term. But this is different. This is an enormous pot of money, as you point out, close to $1.8 billion. It's not clear how individuals would receive compensation if they believe they've been wronged by the Department of Justice. It's not clear what the criteria would be as it relates to determining compensation for an individual who may have been wronged in terms of targeting by the Department of Justice. And it's also not clear, Rory, whether the president or his family would be eligible for filing a claim and receiving compensation from this fund. And so for all of those reasons, there are a lot of Republicans that are well known, that are also loyal Republicans to the president, who have said publicly, we have a big problem with this fund.
0: And no transparency in terms of even if people do qualify and they get some sort of a payout, the public would never know.
1: Well, that's exactly right. And, you know, that's another problem. So John Thune is one of those individuals, the Senate Majority Leader, who has said he has problems with this particular fund. Now, I don't know what the recourse is in the sense that Congress generally does not have oversight over a settlement paid by the Department of Justice. But this is an enormous amount of money. So I certainly would expect there to be an ongoing suit filed in the federal courts challenging the legality of this fund that the DOJ is setting up.
0: And it also had that additional provision that came out, I think, the day later, saying that the Trump family, the Trump businesses, and even the president himself wouldn't face any investigation by the IRS.
1: That's right. No audits by the IRS. That is unusual. I've never seen that ever for any individual. I'm a lawyer. I've never seen that kind of an agreement being put forward by the Internal Revenue Service. So that is an interesting element. And that's the kind of thing, getting back to our question about focus, that's the kind of thing that I think is problematic for many voters out there who really don't pay a lot of attention to politics. They just potentially live paycheck to paycheck. They don't like it when our leaders are not paying attention to the problems that they're confronting. And this is a perfect example of that.
0: He's the host of the White House Briefing Room podcast, which comes out daily. He's our correspondent, John Decker. John, thanks so much for your time.
1: Thanks a lot, Rory. Talk to you real soon.
0: We'll talk summer blockbusters later, but next on this Memorial Day weekend, the author who recorded oral histories from some of the last surviving World War II Marines. As the weekend dive continues, I'm Rory O'Neill.
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18: My opponent is the most extreme radical the Democrats have ever nominated. 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
19: 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And if it's not a great deal, we're not making it.
20: We cannot and will not allow any cases of Ebola to enter the United States.
0: Welcome back to The Weekend Dive. This week, NASA showed off its plans to build a new base on the moon. 7 years, $20 billion. It will take well over 100 rocket launches and span hundreds of square miles of the lunar surface.
21: For all we hope to accomplish in this endeavor, what we are embarking upon is extremely challenging. And we know so little from what is a combined 80 hours of lunar astronaut EVA time across the Apollo missions. And that was more than a half century ago. So we are not jumping right into the glass dome moon base as a service. As we announced during the ignition event, we intend to take an iterative approach, sending a demand signal to industry for a lot of landers and rovers and tech demonstrations and all the scientific payloads these missions can accommodate. We are leveraging the NASA playbook from the 1960s, figuring out what works and what doesn't in this epic science of survival, because the moon base is as beautiful as it is hostile.
0: NASA Administrator Jared Isaacman says that establishing a permanent base on the moon will be difficult and a real challenge for humanity.
21: I'm often asked why we send our astronauts into such harsh and dangerous and unforgiving environment of space or the lunar surface and at such great cost. And we go for the technology we will pioneer to get there, the science and all that we will learn that will make life better here on Earth, to advance humankind on this great adventure, to inspire the next generation to do it better than we can, and to be very clear, to master the skills for where we will inevitably go next.
0: Also noting China's ambitions to establish a base on the moon, Isaacman says this will be a worthwhile endeavor.
21: So for those waiting patiently, the grand return is close at hand, and we will not slow down. We are moving with the competence and the purpose to accomplish the missions that only NASA is capable of achieving, and we are really just getting started.
0: Search and recovery operations continued into the weekend after a chemical tank at a paper mill in Longview, Washington, imploded this week. NBC's Morgan Chesky.
1: Footage from inside the plant shows that in some cases it crushed vehicles, flipped over trucks. And that is what's making it difficult for crews to kind of get back into that area.
0: Chesky reports federal investigators are on scene looking for answers as to why this happened.
1: In the meantime, local officials are telling the public around this area to stay away from any water drainage areas, stressing that further testing needs to be done to ensure that there was not any significant contamination.
0: And Chesky describes this as a pretty tight-knit community.
1: This loss is hitting especially hard. Washington Governor Bob Ferguson saying that this very well could be the most tragic loss of life from a workplace-related incident in Washington's history.
0: That tank contained about 900,000 gallons of a noxious chemical when it imploded. The six-month Atlantic hurricane season begins on Monday, June 1st. Ken Graham is the head of NOAA and says that there are new maps that will be rolling out this year, changing that familiar cone that we've seen, reminding people that there are impacts from hurricanes and tropical storms well inland from the coast.
4: You know, the impacts don't stop at the coast. The impacts go way inland. And we've seen that over and over and over again, including most of the fatalities end up being inland as well. So as a result, you know, looking at a cone that highlights all those inland threats is a big step forward for the public to understand what these threats are.
0: And while urging Americans to be prepared, Dr. Graham says he's going to add something else to his message, something he's going to repeat a lot.
4: You know, I think not just officials, but the public thinks the big storms are going to come across the Atlantic. You're going to see them. You're going to have weeks' notice, plenty of time. That is not the case. And this stat hit me when I was at NAC. It hit me. I never forgot it, and it still hits me today. Looking back in time at our records, every Category 5 that's made landfall in this country was a tropical storm or less 3 days out. So they rapidly intensify. They get here quick. So everybody, you know, you think you might have a week on your timeline. The reality is you may only have days. That's why that preparedness early is absolutely everything, and I will repeat that. In this position, next position, retirement, I don't care what it is over the next 20 years, I'm going to keep repeating that stat constantly.
0: And Graham warns, don't let down your guard just because they predict fewer storms this year.
4: There'll never be a Hurricane Justa. We'll never make that a name. There's no such thing as just a Cat 1, just a tropical storm, just a Cat 2. That is absolutely not the case. It doesn't matter what it is. You got to look at the size, the forward motion. Little wiggles matter on the impacts. Even the smallest storm, if it's slow enough and big enough, is going to create catastrophic flooding and storm surge. All right? There's no such thing as Hurricane Justa. We've got to make sure the public pays attention to every single one of these systems and the actual impacts, not the category, not the name, but the actual impacts associated with that storm. And that includes the tornadoes, heavy rain, damaging winds, even the high surf and rip currents as well, including the storm surge.
0: With Graham reminding people the biggest threat from a hurricane isn't the wind, it's the water.
4: I mean, we just got to keep repeating over and over the dangers of flooding. So you look at the last 10 years, over half of the deaths are flooding, and a lot of those are inland, and most of those are in vehicles. So we know what's causing the fatalities, so we've got to get the word out. We've got to get the preparedness out. We need everybody's help to be able to do that. So being able to look at where you live in a flood zone and be prepared for that, and where you got to go in the evacuations, getting ready, getting your home ready, looking at that evacuation plan. And I don't think the public totally realizes 6 inches of fast-moving water will knock you off your feet. You know, 12 inches will carry most cars away. And even people that think, I got some big, giant SUV, well, guess what? About a couple feet of water will wash that one away, too. It doesn't matter. So we've got to keep reminding people of these things. Turn around. Don't drown. We've got to keep reminding everybody of that. Develop that evacuation plan now.
0: And remember, local government knows best, especially when it comes to those evacuation orders that often cover low-lying areas.
4: Please listen to those local officials. A lot of people say they don't evacuate because they don't want to sit in the traffic or travel 200-300 miles, when the reality is they may only have to go 10 or 20, 30 miles inland. Please listen to the local officials. You have to understand what you have to do ahead of time and have that plan. Begin planning early and being able to do that. Check on your neighbors. Check on your family. Make sure to have that preparedness kit for weeks ahead of time.
0: And if money's tight these days and you think maybe batteries or extra food are just not in the budget, chip away at it slowly. Build that inventory to protect you and your family.
4: Make sure you got days, if not a week, of supplies ahead of time. Right now, there's no lines. Stock up. stock up now. That's what I would do. It's a perfect time to go get that information. The non-perishable food, medicine. The last winter storm event really opened my eyes on something. There were a lot of fatalities for people that didn't account for medicine and dialysis. We have to remind people over and over, you're not going to have access to those things for a week or more after a storm. They have to be prepared for these things. So especially any special needs like that, we got to remind them, be ready, because those are preventable if we can get them ahead of time.
0: And don't forget about that other special member of the family.
4: And also make sure we account for the pets. Too many heartbreaking stories after these events, seeing the pets wandering around. Got to account for the pets going forward.
0: If you choose to evacuate to a shelter, make sure you have a pet carrier for your animal and make sure that shelter accepts pets. Better yet, ride out the storm with a friend or family member who will welcome the pet into their home.
4: So planning on no electricity for weeks, make sure to have that, the radio, the flashlight, the NOAA weather radio, still the greatest tool. Have it. We got it. It'll alert you. It'll get the information when you need it. A couple of places to get information. The National Hurricane Center. Go to hurricanes.gov. Get the latest. That's part of the story. Maybe the biggest. Have the latest information. That forecast changes. There's something called, there's an old term. When you look at the first forecast, you lock onto that. 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Can't lock onto that that first forecast. You got to pay attention to it. It can change with time. So got to go to hurricanes.gov, get the latest. Go to weather.gov, the forecast offices across the country, getting the information out.
0: 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And a reminder, NOAA is predicting a below average season this year with 8 to 14 storms powerful enough to get a name. 3 to 6 of those storms will be classified as hurricanes, and 1 to 3 of those will become major hurricanes of category 3 or stronger. The hurricane season runs through November 30th. Texas politics and the Trump effect next as the Weekend Dive continues. I'm Rory O'Neill.
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1: I take issue with the characterization that munitions are depleted in a public forum. 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
3: Welcome back to The Weekend Dive. I'm Rory O'Neill. This week, the man charged with trying to shoot President Trump at the White House Correspondents' Dinner, Cole Allen, was back in court to enter his plea. NewsNation's Hannah Brandt has that story.
4: It was a pretty brief arraignment for Cole Allen here at the federal courthouse in Washington, D.C. It lasted only about 20 minutes. Allen entered the courtroom wearing an orange jumpsuit. His hands and legs had cuffs around them. His lawyers entered a plea of not guilty on his behalf for all four of those federal counts that he's facing. A reminder that those include an attempt to assassinate the president, assaulting a federal officer, and then two firearm counts. Allen could face a life sentence in prison if he's convicted of just that assassination attempt charge alone. Prosecutors say Allen came to the hotel that was hosting the White House Correspondents' Dinner and then allegedly ran past Secret Service agents armed with knives and guns. They say he was trying to kill the president and other administration officials. Now, the other key moment was this discussion about the defense motion to dismiss the prosecutors in this case. Allen's lawyers are arguing that Acting Attorney General Todd Blanche and U.S. Attorney Jeanine Pirro have too close of personal connections to it because they know they were both at the dinner themselves and so could be considered victims. The attorneys also noting they have close relationships with the apparent target of this shooting, President Trump. Allen's lawyers say both of those things could create a conflict of interest. But the judge said, looking at the four charges Allen is facing, he would be surprised if Blanche and Pirro would be actually considered victims, though nothing official was decided on that issue in court. The next court date is a status conference, which is set for June 29th, the morning of that date. That'll be the next time that we expect to see Allen in court.
3: NewsNation's Hannah Brandt reporting. Nonprofits are feeling the squeeze. More Americans need help, but federal dollars are drying up. Emily Peck is a national correspondent at Axios. And Emily, there was a survey that just came out this week that showed just how tough it is, tough times out there for a lot of the charities that are trying to help Americans.
5: Oof, it really is a tough time for nonprofits. The survey that came out on Tuesday was from the Center for Effective Philanthropy, and they talked to a bunch of nonprofit CEOs, and 66% of them had concerns about their organization's financial stability. The share reporting a deficit, in other words, more money going out than coming in, rose to 39% from 22% back in 2022.
3: Right, because the Trump administration with Congress has really cut back a lot of the philanthropy, I guess it's not philanthropic, but the support of charities that really are a lifeline for many communities and don't survive without federal help.
5: That's right. The federal government has cut hundreds of billions of dollars in federal grant money that goes out to nonprofits of all different kinds, you know, food banks, immigrant aid groups, homeless shelters, gang prevention, on and on, you name it. And, you know, nonprofits really need that money. There was a report from the Urban Institute out earlier this year that basically showed there's no congressional district in the country where a typical nonprofit that receives grant money could have covered expenses without that government money. They really need it. And even the organizations that don't get government funds are now finding it harder to fundraise because there's just less money in the system overall.
3: Well, right. And in your story this week in Axios, it showed that government grants to nonprofits total at least $240 billion a year. First of all, that number is higher than I thought. But secondly, you also note that it's a lot more than is given through foundations.
5: Yeah, you really can't compete with government giving. Like, zooming all the way out, the federal government is just so important to the nonprofit sector. Nonprofits raise money on their own, of course, and philanthropists in the private sector raises money too. But I don't know if people realize just how important the federal government is to sort of supporting all of that infrastructure.
3: And then there's been a lot of political criticism of some of the charitable organizations that have been supported, and suddenly this gets into a whole left, right, red, blue kind of argument.
5: Did you hear me sigh?
3: I did. The sigh, I think, answers my question.
5: Yeah, I mean, Let's see. We should say that the White House, when I asked them about this, I asked them, you know, are you concerned? You know, all these nonprofits are saying they're really struggling. And the White House just got back to me and said, you know, federal funding for left-wing ideological pet projects has been cut. And so has funding that went to the nonprofits that cared for unaccompanied minors coming across the border. And they said, oh, we don't need that anymore because no one comes across the border anymore. And then they said, you know, nonprofits can still get money from the private sector. So they don't seem concerned. And they seem to be saying that it was only left-wing nonprofits that have seen a cut in funding. But the reporting really says otherwise. I don't think food banks think of themselves as left-wing. Plenty of nonpartisan projects and groups have also lost funding. And as I said before, the whole nonprofit sector is being affected by this. So even if it were simply just left-wing nonprofits not getting funding, the drain of money out of the system is affecting all the nonprofits.
3: And of course, a lot of this data is all before we started this war with Iran, when we saw seen the gas price spike and everything else. So this situation is probably on the wrong trajectory.
5: Yes. That is true. We are seeing signs of stress for lower income Americans right now, who, you know, need to pay for gas. Prices have gone up, and that means we're starting to see signs that they're cutting spending in other areas. And that's typically the kind of thing that would drive more people to some of these nonprofits for help.
3: Yeah. And then just the cost of operating a food bank these days must be astronomical.
5: Yeah, that's a really, really good point. Food prices are going up with increased inflation right now. So that's adding like another source of stress on the system. And we didn't even mention the cuts to SNAP, to food stamps, which is also putting more stress on the system.
3: And changes to the program overall, with states limiting some of the foods that are available to try to save money.
5: Yes, exactly. And the White House has talked about, I think it's more than a million people who have gotten off of SNAP or food stamps over the past year. But it's not clear, you know, why. The White House frames it as people are doing better and don't need them. But other groups say it's a bit more complicated. Some of those rule changes just mean that fewer people get benefits.
3: Emily Peck is a national correspondent for Axios with a report this week that shows how nonprofits across the country are feeling the squeeze as federal support dollars are drying up. Emily, thanks so much for the story.
5: Thanks, Rory.
3: We're just weeks away from the U.S. men's soccer team taking to the field in Los Angeles in their first match of the World Cup. As the team prepares for their first game, the Department of Homeland Security is playing catch-up. After the longest shutdown of a federal agency in government history, former Secret Service agent Charles Murano says the shutdown led to severe consequences.
6: Not only employees, morale going down and working without pay, but also they've seen a large amount of turnover, especially in agencies like TSA and CISA, the Cyber and Infrastructure Security Agency.
3: The U.S. will host 78 World Cup matches in 11 cities starting June 12th. The legal fight over the reflecting pool and one of the brothers behind Dumb and Dumber on his new movie. As the Weekend Dive rolls on, I'm Rory O'Neill.
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1: Importantly, the UN agency said the current situation did not meet the threshold to be described as a pandemic.
2: The casters are in the business of power, not in the business of feeding the Cuban people on the island.
3: Welcome back to the Weekend Dive. I'm Rory O'Neill. Memorial Day weekend kicks off the summer movie season. And to mix holiday metaphors, Christmas has come early for Hollywood. Sean Robbins is the founder of Box Office Theory and the director of analytics at Fandango. Now, Sean, between The Devil Wears Prada 2 and Project Hail Mary and that Michael Jackson bio, even Sheep Detectives, the box office is already booming.
4: Yeah, you know, as post-pandemic trends can go for theaters, this has really been about as good as anyone could have expected, kind of on the best-case scenario end of things. I think coming into this year, we expected a lot of positive movies later on in the summer and in the holiday season that we'll talk about. But for a consistent string of overperformers like Michael and Prada, Sheep Detectives and Hoppers and Scream, it's been win after win.
3: And it does seem that we are just going to get a little bit of everything this summer, and to have Memorial Day weekend kick off with a new Star Wars movie. I mean, what more could you ask for?
4: Yeah, you know, it's a throwback to the originals. George Lucas would open his original trilogy back in May of 77 through 83, and the prequels did something very similar. So, of course, Star Wars is in a very different position now than it was back then, or even 10 years ago when the Disney era started, and expectations are you know, adapting to that as needed.
3: You know, for some of the movies that are coming out this summer, I don't know, there seem to be a couple of grown-up movies in here. Like, an adult might actually want to go to the theater. I'm thinking of stuff like, I was going to say, Disclosure Day from Steven Spielberg and, of course, The Odyssey. So you're going to have Christopher Nolan and Steven Spielberg in theaters this summer. And my goodness, someone over 25 might actually want to go to a movie.
4: Yeah, and yeah, you're right in my wheelhouse there. Like many people, I grew up a huge Spielberg fan. I have been a massive Nolan fan in my adult years. To have these two just iconic filmmakers putting out two massive movies in one summer is incredibly rare, just in perspective of where movie going ever has been. So it's going to be a special treat. Of course, it always comes down to that caveat. Will the movies meet expectations? Will they win over audiences? It's hard to bet against these guys, but you never know. Sometimes you might get mixed reception. I don't know if that's really expected, but when you have so much anticipation, it's kind of hard to rule out, you know, maybe some opinions floating around. We already see that a little bit. But of course, on top of that, you have things like Backrooms, which is, you know, kind of a more video game based, but it's in the horror genre. A24 kind of courting their movie game crowd, or sorry, their video game crowd next week. And then you'll see things like Young Washington from Angel Studios, kind of breaking outside of their faith-based, value-based audience with a more mainstream period historic movie. So we have examples like that this summer.
3: The Death of Robin Hood, I think, might be another one too.
4: Exactly, another good one. Yes.
3: Yeah. All right, three reasons for at least me to go to the movies this summer. But there's a lot more kid-friendly fare out there. You call them family movies. I mean, you've got Toy Story 5, a Minions movie, and the remake of Moana. I mean, what more could a kid want?
4: It's a pretty stacked release slate. You know, I think especially considering we've already seen a Mario sequel this year, and we mentioned Hoppers and Sheep Detectives. Kids' movies are back. Family movies are back, and people are showing up for them. That's the important thing. For a while, for a couple of years after the pandemic, it was mostly the franchise sequels that were doing big numbers. Of course, that's what we're talking about this summer. But it comes after a wave of and I would include Goat from Sony back in February, also doing really well. But now we hit those heavy hitters. Toy Story 5 has that generational appeal. It's kind of like the Star Wars of animation. It just keeps transcending time. And of course, Moana, Minions, and even some live-action movies like Spider-Man and Mandalorian, those cross over with family audiences very well.
3: All right, though. I love the Toy Story franchise as much as anybody else, but any movie with a 5 at the end, I don't know.
4: Fair enough. You know, I will say sometimes you don't realize they're the 5th and they can kind of get away with it. But you never know. We'll see. I think there's Rocky 5 and then there's Fast 5. Empire Strikes Back is technically number 5.
3: Really, I'm sure break it down. That's right. I'm sure there was a Police Academy 5 is somewhere in there too.
4: Oh, of course.
3: But you did mention Spider-Man. Supergirl is also coming back to the theater. So we do have our dose of superheroes like we'd expect in the summer.
4: Of course. And, you know, again, much like Star Wars, superheroes are in a different life cycle than they were in years past. Supergirl is probably the more experimental, maybe a little bit more of a wild card, just as a continuation of James Gunn's new DC universe after Superman did really well last year. This is a little bit of a litmus test to see how well a character like that might do outside of your Superman and your Batman. I think a lot of buzz for her character is great. We'll see how the movie itself ends up performing. And then, of course, Spider-Man. I mean, it's generational. It always stands up. People love Tom Holland. I think people are really curious to see 5 years later how that storyline continues, and maybe if it leads into the Avengers film later this year, or if it doesn't even reference it, who knows?
3: And then, of course, horror movies, which are still, I mean, look, horror movies are very good at putting butts in seats. And I think you could probably track that better than most.
4: Yeah, absolutely. It's kind of unreal. We are on a run of horror hits. Sometimes they're indie films, so they're not pulling $100 or $200 million like Sinners and Weapons last year, but they don't need to. We're talking about low budget hits like Obsession doing really well, Hokum a few weeks ago, Undertone earlier this year, Send Help from Sam Raimi, and now this summer, you know, I mentioned Backrooms, that comes out next week. There'll be an Insidious sequel later in the summer. It's just kind of a genre that has continued to peak for a very long time, and it speaks to the level of creativity. And honestly, this summer, you have horror and you have comedy coming back with Scary Movie and The Breadwinner and things like that. Jackass has its finale. So every genre is covered.
3: That might be a movie with a five after it, too. But
4: I believe it is. I think you're right.
3: See, I'm detecting a theme. Sean Robbins, the founder of Box Office Theory and the director of analytics at Fandango, with a preview of this summer's movie season. Hey, Sean, thanks for the preview.
4: Thanks as always, Rory.
3: Some endings of note this week. Among them, gay rights advocate, former Congressman Barney Frank of Massachusetts died at the age of 86. Democrat Jerry Nadler remembered Frank as an advocate for LGBTQ+ rights in Congress after he came out while in office.
5: Barney was a great champion of all kinds of civil rights and civil liberties. I particularly remember the day in 2008 when he became the first member to offer a motion to recognize transgender people.
3: Frank also co-sponsored the 2010 Dodd-Frank Wall Street Reform and Consumer Protection Act. CBS News Radio signed off this week after 99 years of broadcast history, and The Late Show with Stephen Colbert aired its final show this week, and not everyone was sad to see it go.
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3: 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NASA has new plans for the moon. We'll talk about it next time on The Weekend Dive. I'm Rory O'Neill.